That brings us to the end of this edition of Moments of Oneness, which every Thursday will feature the morning program from Prashanthi Nilay. 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

Om Sri Sai Ram, humble pranams at the lotus feet of Bhagwan Baba. 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

Om Shri Sai Ram. At the outset, my most loving and prayerful salutations at the divine lotus feet of our most beloved Bhagwan, Shri Satya Sai Baba. Dear listener, you are tuned to Radio Sai, bringing you 24 hours a day, 7 days a week, the love and the message of Bhagwan Shri Satya Sai Baba, coming to you from the studios of the Shri Satya Sai Media Center, a division of the Shri Satya Sai Central Trust here at Prashanthi Nilay. Good morning, greetings and loving Sai Ram on this Thursday, and welcome to Sunrise with Sai and with me Team Radio Sai Sunil, who will take you through this morning's segment for the next 90 minutes. Let me first read out to you today's Sai Inspires message. What category of an individual do we belong to? Bhagwan lovingly explains to us today so that we may introspect and improve ourselves today and every day. When I see the long lines of people going to the church every Sunday, I am glad. But when I find you talking apologetically of your visits to temples and sages, I dislike it. Why not assert that you have been to a temple or sage boldly with heads erect? Why yield to worry and misery, claiming all the time that you are a believer in God? When a bus is speeding along, a cloud of dust follows it. When it halts, the passengers get the dust all over. But how far can you travel without bringing the bus to a halt? The one consolation is, you need not always speed along the mud road. Better roads are in store. The mud road is the Samiti road, managed by the village panchayat. The metal road, which comes later, is the Zilla Parishad road. At last, you get into the asphalt road, the road of the highways department, where the bus will not drag behind it any cloud of dust. The mud road is the Karma Marga, the road of activity. The metal road is the Upasana Marga, the road of worship and contemplation. And the asphalt road is Jnana Marga, road of divine knowledge and wisdom. Join the Jnana Marga soon, then there will be no dust. In spiritual matters, faith is the basic requisite for progress. That faith has to be guarded carefully. Yield to the Lord, who is more kin to you than your own parents, yield to no other. Do not allow your faith to falter with every passing gust of wind. Excerpts from a Divine Discourse, delivered by Bhagwan Sri Satya Sai Baba on May 23rd, 1966. Dear listener, let's now listen to a song sung by Swami's devotees.

0: Welcome back, dear listener, to Sunrise with Sai. It's now time for a new and continuing series, Vedanta Parichaya, an introduction to Vedanta. This is a series of short talks aimed at helping us understand the basic concepts in Vedanta. Dr. Lata Shri, a senior medical officer serving at the Sri Satya Sai General Hospital here at Puttaparthi, is ready with her 344th talk in this new series, and today she'll be talking on the childhood leelas of Bhagwan.
1: Om Shri Sai Ram, offering most humble pranams at the divine lotus feet of our beloved Bhagwan. Invoking Bhagwan's benediction for today's session, dear listeners, my loving Sai Ram to all of you. Om Sahana Vavatu, Sahanau Bhunaktu,

0: 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avatara happens to uphold the faith of little Prahlada in Lord Vishnu, his Ishta Devata. Then there is this Yoga avatar. Yoga avatar makes his advent to teach man the path of yoga, the path of leading to God, and some of the examples for this can be Sri Dakshinamurti in ancient times and Sri Ramakrishna Paramahamsa in recent times. Then we have the Amsha avatara. This avatara displays 12 of the 16 kalas or 16 amshas or the attributes of the avatara. And Lord Rama is considered to be this avatara. Purna avatara is the complete manifestation of God in human form, and this avatar displays 16 attributes or 16 kalas. Lord Krishna is considered to be Purna avatar, and the best example of not just Purna avatara but Paripurna avatara is Bhagwan Sri Satya Sai Baba himself. Well, what are the 16 kalas of the Purna avatara? The first one is the five senses, the mind, intellect, chitta and ahankara. These are the first 9 attributes. So the 5 Jnanendriyas, Manas, Buddhi, Chitta, Ahankara, totally 9 attributes. See, we also share these 9 attributes with the avatara, which means the jiva which has these attributes has the potential of realizing the innate divinity. That is the meaning. The next one, the 10th one, is the power of the grace of avatara, which is called anugraha. And this anugraha aspect is also seen in saints and realized masters as well, who are capable of showering their grace on those who are in contact with them. Then there is this 11th aspect, which is called vishesha anugraha, the special grace. This is found only in divine incarnation. This is the 11th attribute. This vishesha anugraha means the power to shower grace on anyone, anywhere, even if one is not in the physical presence of that particular avatara. And this is what we have seen amply in the life of our beloved Bhagwan, isn't it? Then the 12th attribute is the power of Srishti, Sthiti and Laya, the power to create, sustain and annihilate. Then the next one is the omnipresence, omniscience and omnipotence, that is Sarvantaryamitva, Sarvajnyatva and Sarvashaktatva. And this is the 13th attribute of the avatara, and this aspect we have all experienced in our day-to-day life, being the contemporaries of the avatara, being the devotees of our beloved Bhagwan. Then, the 14th attribute is called as Tirodhana. This means the power to appear and disappear anywhere at will, and there are ample examples in Sri Satya Sai Avatara itself for this Tirodhana, which we are all very well aware of. The 15th attribute is the most beautiful one, which is called the Nama Shakti, the power of the name of the avatara. Wherever the name of the avatara is chanted, there the grace descends. That is the Nama Shakti. The final attribute is the Rupa Shakti, the power of the form of the avatara. That is, wherever the form of this avatara is worshipped, even in the form of a picture, even in the form of a photograph, there we experience the grace and the presence of this avatara. Even when we visualize his form within, we can experience this avatara. And that is the Rupa Shakti. And all these 16 attributes, we are all well aware of. And we are witness to many, many such powers in the life of Bhagwan. See, what is this avatara itself? Vedantically, we have all studied. All that exists is Nirguna Nirakara Brahman, the formless, attributeless Brahman, who along with the power of Maya becomes Saguna Brahman, Brahman with attributes, or Ishvara, the God of conventional religion, the God that we pray to, the God that we meditate upon, the God that we run to in distress, the God that we worship. That is called Ishvara or Saguna Brahman, who has the power of creating or projecting this entire universe, the Jiva and Jagat. And it is this Ishvara who, out of compassion for humanity, descends to earth in human form, and that phenomenon of descent of this Saguna Brahman, Ishvara, in human form is called as avatara. Now let us see the deep spiritual significance behind some of the Bala Leelas that were displayed by Bhagwan as little Satya. And this incident is very familiar to all of us and very well known. Janab Mehboob Khan was Swami's English teacher, and this blessed soul has realized the divinity in Swami even when Swami was little Satya, and he would go out of his way to shower his love and affection on little Satya. This teacher one day comes to the class of Bhagwan, and he is shocked to see little Satya being given a punishment, and Satya is standing on the bench. And the teacher is seated. The teacher of the previous period, Sri Kondappa, is seated on the chair. And then he asks this Kondappa, "Why have you punished little Satya?" And this teacher says, "When I was dictating notes, Satya was not concentrating. He was busy making some Ashtotaram copies, and I had to punish him." And then he says, "Sir, your period is over and you may go. It is now my period to take this class." Then this Kondappa sheepishly says, "I am not able to get up from the chair. I am stuck to the chair. The chair is not leaving me. How can I get up?" Then Sri Mehboob Khanji senses that there is a relation between little Satya being given punishment, being made to stand on the bench, and this teacher Kondappa being glued to the chair. So he says, "You first ask Satya to come down." And the teacher, that is Kondappa, reluctantly asks little Satya to come down, saying that your punishment is over. And lo and behold, as little Satya descends, this teacher Kondappa is able to get up and extricate himself from the chair, and he is free. So, what is the spiritual significance of this Leela, which was displayed to humanity by Bhagwan when he was a little boy? See, the chair that the teacher is stuck to It represents the samsara to which we are all stuck to which we are all attached. So we are all glued to this chair of samsara. And the four legs of the chair symbolize our own body, mind, intellect and ego, to which we are completely attached all the time. We identify ourselves with this body and the mind, and that is why there is this ahankara, mamakara in us. We say, I am Mr. So-and-so, this belongs to me, this is mine, I did this. We entertain kartritva, the sense of doership, and bhoktritva, the sense of experiencership. And this is what is happening to us all the time. It is these four legs of the chair that are holding us back and that are making us attached to this chair, not being able to free ourselves from this samsara. But from this incident, we understand that it is only when God comes down in human form as avatara, that is through the descent of Godhead, there is a chance for ascent of mankind. It is only when God comes down to our level to free us from this samsara, we are able to extricate ourselves from this chair with the four legs, which symbolizes our strong attachment and strong identification with the Jiva Bhava and with the world. See, even through very simple looking leelas, Bhagwan, as the avatara, even in his childhood, taught such profound lessons to mankind, and he revealed in a subtle way as to why he has incarnated, to show us the way to divinity. And then there is this incident where the friends of little Satya would collect frogs and they would keep them inside a basket, and they would later torture these frogs. And little Satya pleads with them not to torture these little creatures, but they don't pay any heed. And then Satya says, now open the basket and see what is there. And when these friends of Satya open the basket to torture the frogs which they had collected in this basket, what do they see? Lo and behold, there are no frogs, and all these are transformed into birds. And the moment the lid is open, the birds fly high into the sky. And this is what Bhagwan is doing to all of us as the avatara, isn't it? We are all like these frogs who are holed up in this basket, in this kupa. Kupa is the well, in the well of maya, in the well of ignorance. We are like these kupa mandukas who are steeped in ignorance. And what is this ignorance? As Acharya Shankara says, anadi mayaya suptaha. We are in the deep slumber of this beginningless maya. Just like these frogs which are prisoned inside the basket. And we are subjected to various torture in the world itself. And that is what we are going through, suffering, strife and misery. If we have to be transformed from this kupa manduka state, the frog which is mired in samsara, into the birds which are capable of flying and soaring high into the skies of freedom, that is possible only for the avatara. Only with the help of this avatara, incarnation, God in human form, we have the hope of being liberated into the skies of freedom. We have the hope to be elevated in this cycle of evolution. And there is this common incident in the life of both Sri Shirdi Sai and Sri Satya Sai. See, Shirdi Baba finds out the horse, the lost horse of a Muslim gentleman called Chand Patil in the Dupkheda village of Aurangabad district. And even in Satya Sai avatar in Urvakonda, a Muslim gentleman loses his horse and it is Bhagwan who finds this horse for him. The horse is called Ashwa in Sanskrit. And what does Ashwa mean? We recently studied the Purushottama Yoga, where the inverted people tree is called as the Ashwatha Vriksha, which is symbolic of the samsara, where we are all suffering. So, shva means tomorrow. A means not there. That which is not there even till tomorrow, that is called ashva, which means that which is constantly changing, that which is in a constant flux of motion is what ashva is, and that is what the horse is. And what is the entity in our personality that is in constant motion and flux? It is our mind. So this ashva of our mind is lost in the world, running behind the objects of the world for the sake of happiness, fulfillment. If this lost mind, the lost ashva, is to be found, if it is to be retrieved and restored back to us, so that we can use the same mind for a higher purpose of seva, sadhana, satsanga, svadhyaya, and so on, that is possible only for the avatara, God in human form. So Bhagwan is that God in human form who has come down to our level to retrieve back our mind, the mind that we have lost in the world in vain pursuits, so that we get back this lost mind and we can focus on the higher purpose of human life. That is the Vedantic symbolism behind this Bala Leela of Bhagwan. See, when a student prays to Bhagwan that, Swami, there are so many unholy thoughts that come to my mind often, then Swami says, whenever you get such a thought, offer that thought to me. See, this is what we must do as sadhakas. Because, as I said, the mind is the ashva which is lost in samsara, and naturally such thoughts of the world constantly occupy our mind. But the best sadhana is to offer those thoughts to him so that Bhagwan can cleanse our mind and give us back a purified mind. And that is what we must all be doing as a sadhana, offering our mind itself to Bhagwan, so that we get back a holy mind, a purified mind from him in return. That's why Swami says, when you have a soiled 5-rupee note, you go to the bank, and when you give it to the bank in turn gives you a clean note, and that is what I will do for you. And that is the sadhana for us, offering each and every thought of our mind to Bhagwan so that he does our inner cleansing. We all know that in a charity show, when a famous dancer, Rishendra Mani, who is supposed to dance on the stage in Bhagwan's school, when she is not able to make it to the program, it is little Satya who dons the role of Rishendra Mani and who performs a splendid performance on the stage, where he even lifts a needle with his eyelids, and that is the subtle movements that he performs as a dancer. And see, for the God who has come down to this earth and who is the Nataraja, as Swami himself says, I am the master dancer. I have come to teach the steps of dance to you, but I alone know the pain of teaching each and every step to you. So it is this master dancer who has incarnated to teach us the steps of dance as to how to play our role in this cosmic drama for such a divine incarnation. What is the big deal of performing as Rishendra Mani on the stage, isn't it? And this is the significance that is demonstrated to us, that he is the master dancer who has come down to teach us the art of playing our role in this cosmic drama. And not only that, he is the dancer who is dancing on this cosmic stage through all of us, through various names and forms. It is that one divinity which has become the many. It is Bhagwan, that divine principle, who has become all these jivas with various names and forms. And that is what he is doing through all of us. He is the one who is expressing through all of us. But unfortunately, we are not aware of it. And that is why we identify with this jivahood, this limited finitude. See, Swami says, I separated myself from myself to love myself and became all this. He has become all of us in order to love himself. But if we have to love him, what we must be doing? We must unite all ourselves. We must unite ourselves with all ourselves, all the jivas, all the forms in this cosmic drama, so that we realize, we unite with that divine principle, we merge back into that ultimate supreme consciousness, and that is the sadhana for us. And Bhagwan's mother, Mother Ishwaramma, she would sometimes admonish little Satya and say, if you don't study well, if you don't get a good degree, you will not become an officer. You may have to tend to cattle for a livelihood. But that is the prophecy which has become true, isn't it? What is the cattle that Bhagwan tended to? We are all the cattle. We are all the pashus. With all our imperfections and all this sense of finitude and attachments and so on, and even carrying this animal traits in us, the pashutva and also the manavatva in us, and we are the cattle that he tended to, because he is the Pashupati. By tending to these cattle, he is the avatara who alone can transform all these pashus. And to get rid of the pashutva in us and also the manavatva itself, the human traits itself, so that we realize the divinity which is innate within us. And he is the Pashupati who has ever been doing this task since the advent of his avatara, isn't it? So these are some of the Vedantic significance of the childhood leelas of avatar, where we can clearly make out, even as a little boy, Bhagwan through these leelas conveyed to us the profound truth as to why this avatara incarnates, as to why he comes down to our level in human form. And as Bhagwan himself says, I walk like you, sleep like you, eat with you. That doesn't mean that I am like you, but I am the one who has come to teach you the way from Manava to Madhava. As Swami himself says, when Madhava comes as Manava, he behaves like Manava so that he can teach the way to this Manava to become Madhava. And that's why Swami says, God, when he incarnates for the sake of upholding dharma, behaves in a human way. He must, for he has to set forth the ideal life before man and confer the experience of joy and peace on men. His movements and activities, the so-called leelas, Swami says, might appear ordinary and commonplace to some people. Yes, there are so many who do not understand these leelas, who do not even know that Bhagwan Shri Satya Sai Baba is the Paripurna avatar. But Swami corrects them, saying, there can be nothing ordinary or commonplace in the life of the avatars. Whatever is seen and whatever is taken as of that nature is really, Swami says, it is superhuman and supernatural, deserving high reverence. So when we study the childhood leelas of Bhagwan, the mahimas of Bhagwan, and when we enjoy them, we should revere them, and most importantly, we should understand the Vedantic significance, the spiritual significance behind these awe-inspiring childhood leelas, and learn the profound message that Bhagwan teaches us through all these leelas. And this is it for the day. Now I will conclude with the Shanti Mantra. Om Purnamadah पूर्णमिदं पूर्णात् पूर्णमुदच्यते पूर्णस्य पूर्णमादाय पूर्णमेवावशिष्यते। ॐ शान्ति शान्ति शान्तिः। हरिः ॐ तत्सत् श्रीसाईश्वरार्पणमस्तु। With deepest sense of gratitude, I thank Bhagwan for this wonderful experience of speaking to you, recollecting some of the profound teachings of Bhagwan conveyed through the leelas of childhood of Bhagwan. And I pray to Bhagwan to bless us, to hold on to his lotus feet, to practice his teachings and accomplish the purpose of human life in this lifetime itself when we are with Bhagwan. My sincere thanks to Sri Satya Sai Media Center and every one of you. Jai Sai Ram.
1: Sai Ram, that was the 344th talk in this new and continuing series, Vedanta Parichaya, an introduction to Vedanta by Dr. Lata Shri, a senior medical officer serving at the Sri Satya Sai General Hospital here at Puttaparthi, who based her talk on childhood leelas of Bhagwan. Dear listener, hope you enjoyed this session, and if you have any queries and feedback regarding the series, please feel free to email us as always to listener@ssmediacenter.org. You could also WhatsApp us your feedback to this number, 9393258258. And for those of you who missed the earlier talks, can also download it from our website, www.sssmediacenter.org. Now it's time for Swami's Divine Discourse, followed by songs and bhajans in Bhagwan's golden voice. Let us now listen to the second and the concluding part of a Divine Discourse, delivered by Bhagwan Sri Satya Sai Baba on 18th April 1998 at Kodaikanal.
2: Lokas samasta sukino bhavantu.
3: These sacred teachings handed over to us down the ages is the propagation of the principle, let all the world be happy. Lokas samasta sukino bhavantu.
2: Kanuka anni lokamulu bhagavantuni yokka sambandham ichinatundivi.
3: In fact, all the worlds belong to God.
2: Rupanamulu vachekanga undavachunu kani.
3: It may be separate apart, but the divine power is uniform. Human beings, they differ in name and form, but atmic principle is one. A seeker asked
2: Swami
3: a question. Swami, in this world, crores and crores of devotees are there. How is that same atma dwells in all? It depends on the deservedness, isn't it? This is Bhagavan's reply.
2: Oka alankaram chesinappudu enno vela balpulanta kuda chin chin balpulanta pettukoni oka chakkari alankaram chestuntaru.
3: As you decorate with illumination, you have so many colored bulbs all around.
2: Kani okoka bulb pratyekanga veru veruga untundadi.
3: The bulbs are separate.
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3: The form of the bulb is also separate.
2: Ee kuda veru veruga untundadi.
3: Its capacity, voltage is also different.
2: Kani annintu endu unnadi oke current kada.
3: But the same current is present in all of the bulbs.
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Sairam, you were listening to the second and the concluding part of a divine discourse delivered by Bhagwan Sri Satya Sai Baba on 18th April 1998 at Kodaikanal, followed by songs and bhajans in Bhagwan's golden voice. With this, we come to the end of this morning's segment, Sunrise with Sai. 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You could also WhatsApp us your feedback to this number, 9393258258. Thank you for tuning in, and it's me, Team Radio Sai Sunil, signing off, offering this segment at the divine lotus feet of our dear Lord Sai. In a while, we'll bring you this morning's proceedings live from the Sai Kulwant Hall here at Prashanthinilayam. So please stay tuned. Thank you and Jai Sai Ram.

0: offering my most loving pranams at Bhagwan's lotus feet. Dear listeners, I welcome you to this week's episode. Today is not going to be very different from what we do usually, but we thought it would be nice to do something a little different, but at the same time in line with the topic that we're going through. So in a way, today's episode is going to be a coming together of the Gita series and the Shravanam Mananam Nididhyasanam, because I have with me Brother Sai Prakash. And today we're going to do something which is going to be on the Bhagavad Gita, but little in the line of Shravanam Mananam, and I hope as much as it would be enjoyable for all of us to go through this experience, it would also be a very good learning experience, because the text or the article that we're going to go through is very, very important. But before I tell you what it is all about, let us all offer our most loving pranams at Bhagwan's lotus feet, and let's invite Sai Prakash to join all of us. Sairam Sai Prakash.
1: Sairam, Sairam Prem.
0: As I was just sharing with some of the devotees I had the opportunity to talk with, the personality of Swami is so very powerful.
1: Correct.
0: Whether you're a devotee or a non-devotee, that personality is so imposing. You know, as a devotee, you fall in love with that love with that persona. You get so enamored by that. If you're a cynic, if you're a non-devotee, you have enough things to be distracted by, right? Swami's life has got so many things that can put you off.
1: Right.
0: So it actually takes that one step further to go beyond that form, beyond that loving nature of Swami, and look at what is important, the
1: Correct.
0: Message.
1: Correct.
0: And I think that was what the Shravanam Mananam series is all about, to sit and listen to Swami. And, you know, there are these discourses where Swami says, I think in Thrai, when Swami was speaking, Swami was saying that, you know, when I give a discourse, these students sit there and right in front of me, and you should look at their face. Their eyes will be fixed on Swami, their mouth will be open, and they'll be like, it'll appear like they're drinking in every word that Swami is speaking, but actually they're not. And that's so true, because we used to be sitting there and we would be so lost in, you know, Swami's form in front of us.
1: Yeah, so, exactly.
0: Right. So in that sense, the series was an opportunity for us to, you know, express our love for Swami through our the importance we gave to Swami's message.
1: And actually, that series was the first after a gap of, I think, 8 to 9 years.
0: Right.
1: When
0: right.
1: Swami did not have summer showers, summer courses. And it was so beautiful, the 16 discourses. There was a gradual step by step, it's almost like a properly well planned and laid out syllabus. So at the end of that, you want to write a mid-semester and end semester exam. It's a proper subject for thesis. It was like a proper, expansion and rendering of a deep concept, and very scientific. Actually, that particular series was very scientific. So that was something very, very beautiful. And after that, what we did was we took each line from that series and brought them out as posters.
0: Right.
1: Because each line was so beautiful, and that entire series of posters on the 1990 summer showers is still available on Radio Sai. So, dear listeners, many people have actually used these posters for their exhibitions, and for displaying or for, clarifying a particular concept. They have found these posters very useful. So anybody is free to take them and use them as they please.
0: Right. So I think with that, dear listeners, coming to what we're going to do today.
1: Right.
0: Even as we are going through the Bhagavad Gita, we have the reference of Swami's Gita Vahini. We have the reference of the 1984 discourses. But then there is this document which we thought is very, very apt, because in the May of 1973, in the middle of Swami's summer course, and summer course was in progress, Swami went to participate and inaugurate what has actually become very popular after that. And even before that, of course, one or two sessions were held, what was referred to as a Gita Gyan Yajna, which was started by Swami Chinmayananda.
1: Oh, was that the first?
0: That was the second. I think the one which Swami attended was the second.
1: Okay.
0: National Gita Gyan Yajna. And I actually did a little bit of Google search, and apparently the first one was held way back in 1950s.
1: Oh, okay.
0: So this must have been a
1: revival of that.
0: So it was held in Bangalore. Swami was the chief guest. He inaugurated it. And apart from participating in the inaugural ceremony, Swami penned down an article.
1: Correct.
0: As as his benediction for this entire Gita Gyan Yajna, a 3 or 4 page article. Swami has written personally in his very, very beautiful Telugu. It was later translated into English, I think mostly by Professor Kasturi. And that was published by the Chinmaya Mission. And we thought it would be wonderful for us to go through that article which Swami has written. It is not about any specific shloka, it is not about any specific chapter of Bhagavad Gita, but it is about what Bhagavad Gita is meant to do to us.
1: Right.
0: And what is the overall message of it. And I think it's a very good thing to learn that, I mean, understand that, even as we're going through the Bhagavad Gita, or even for that matter, going through Swami's discourses itself. Because as Professor Venkatraman is very fond of saying, he would say that the 18 chapters of Bhagavad Gita has been expanded into 2,000 discourses that Swami has given.
1: Correct.
0: And you can see that there is certainly congruity between what Swami says there and what Swami says in this article as his the message of the Gita. So I think what we've done, dear listeners, is we have Brother Ganesh, who has read out the entire article for us. It's in Telugu. We will be playing that article paragraph-wise. It's only in Telugu, so we will give you a short meaning of that and we will discuss what Swami is saying there. I think it would be wonderful to do this at this point. Many of what Swami is telling here, I think we have not yet covered in the Bhagavad Gita. And as I always keep telling on the series, I am not somebody who has read the whole Gita, and even as we are going through the program, we are reading it, you know, right. Just like how we did Shravana Mananam Nididhyasanam. We would never get ahead of ourselves. We would only read that discourse. Yes. That portion every week.
1: Right.
0: So more or less like that, but I think it would be wonderful for us to see with what perspective you're supposed to go through the Bhagavad Gita.
1: Right.
0: I think that's what Swami says here. So shall we begin with the first clip?
1: The first clip, yes.
0: Yeah, so dear listeners, once again, this is the article that Swami wrote for the Gita Gyani Yajna, which was done by the Chinmaya Mission in the year 1973. So this was brought out as a pamphlet, and it was handwritten by Swami. In fact, the PDF that we have is a scan of Swami's handwritten article. We'll listen to that, the first paragraph of that article in Ganesh's voice, and we'll give you a brief meaning of that, and then we'll discuss in detail what Swami says there.
2: Adhyatmika vishyalu mamuluga nirjeevanga untai anukunuta kaddu. ఆధ్యాత్మిక జీవితాన్ని ఒంటరితనంగా ఏకాకి జీవితం గావించటకూడనూ కద్దు. అది గీత అంగీకరించలేదు. మానసిక రాగద్వేషాలతో నిమిత్తం లేకుండా 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
0: So that's the first clip, and probably I'll just read out what Swami is saying there in English, and then we can discuss about it. Swami says, some may feel that doctrines relating to adhyatmic life are dry and lifeless. Others may feel that one who wants to lead an adhyatmic life should estrange oneself from society and lead a secluded life. But Gita does not accept these views. Brushing aside the usual likes and dislikes, raga and dvesha in life, considering them as trash, momentary and of no real value, when one enters society, lives together in perfect harmony as one family, then it becomes real adhyatmic state of life as envisaged in the Gita. Adhyatmic life has an important role to play in the life of the society. In fact, I think that was translated wrongly. The actual statement that Swami is saying there is social responsibility has a role to play in spiritual life or
1: right.
0: Adhyatmic life.
1: Yes.
0: Some may feel that adhyatmic life and the life of a group or the society have nothing in common between them and they are poles apart. This view is incorrect. Adhyatmic life with its doctrines is essential not only for elevation of the society and the healthy development of the caste or nationality, but is essential for the very life of the individual. So that was the first portion. It starts off with, I think, a very, very important aspect. In fact, we've discussed this even in the initial stages of the Bhagavad Gita.
1: Mm-hmm.
0: Swami tells in the 1984 Bhagavad Gita series,
1: mm-hmm.
0: there are a lot of people who say that Bhagavad Gita professes a life of sannyasa,
1: mm.
0: of giving up everything, sarvasanga parityaga, giving up all your relationships and going away. And Swami very beautifully says, how many people have read the Bhagavad Gita and taken up sarvasanga parityaga? Right? And then Swami adds very beautifully, Arjuna, who was the recipient, himself was discouraged from becoming a sannyasi and was made to act.
1: Correct.
0: Then how can you say the Bhagavad Gita stands for giving up your role in society?
1: Mm.
0: And I think that's what Swami says here. You know, some may feel that the doctrines relating to adhyatmic life is dry and lifeless, I think, in the sense of it has got no practical value in the life that we are leading. I think in that sense, Swami is saying dry and lifeless.
1: Yeah, dry and lifeless in the sense also, no practical implication to what we are having. And also in a sense, nothing sensational about it.
0: Right.
1: So, you know, dry and lifeless, you know, what comes to mind is nothing exciting about it. Because we tend to associate all our, you know, kind of excitement and all the kind of purpose with our senses. See, so the first step of a spiritual life is to control the senses. And, so when Swami would talk about prayers and shreyas, for example, so defined by how you control your senses, whether you control your senses. So dry and lifeless, it might appear for people who do not understand an experience beyond the realm of the senses. So that's what came to mind as well.
0: Right. And I think very clearly that one statement which we said that was translated wrongly and we corrected it.
1: Mm.
0: I think that's a very, very profound statement, I think, or the one before that, where Swami says, you have to keep aside your raga and dvesha in life as considering them as momentary and trash, and to live in harmony in society.
1: Correct.
0: It is not about you being spiritual yourself, but to be able to live in society and without what is happening around you bother you as much, and to lead a spiritual life. That is what is spiritual life. In fact, that's the whole essence of Bhagavad Gita, if you see.
1: Right.
0: That's the whole essence of the Bhagavad Gita, because Arjuna is, you know, constantly he says, as one of the commentators very beautifully says, there's one question that Arjuna keeps asking in different forms throughout the Bhagavad Gita. That is, can I take sannyasa?
1: Right?
0: Because he says, the moment Krishna says that knowledge is supreme, so he says, does that mean that I can give up everything and pursue knowledge? And even till the last chapter, I think in the 18th chapter, he asks again, between sannyasa and tyaga, what is better?
1: Okay.
0: He says, and what is the difference? And Krishna very beautifully explains, sannyasa is giving up, you know, all karma. Giving up karma is sannyasa. Karma phala tyaga is, the real tyaga, or the real sacrifice. Yeah. And very sweetly Krishna says, in my opinion, the second is better.
1: Just like Swami saying, like, it's not necessary to give up society and lead a secluded life. See, there is, a reference to the purusharthas in the sense, ashramas of life that people had in those days. Like the vanaprastha is when you actually give up life and then you walk into the forest. And so the approach to that was very different from what people consider as spiritual life. Like people who think that we have to lead a spiritual life, we have to give up society and go. That is very different from the vanaprastha stage where people have actually lived life to its complete, gone through brahmacharya, grihastha, then comes vanaprastha, and then you go to sannyasa. So there was a gradation which was proposed for a way of life. So when you're talking about secluded life, so what came to mind is like, what are life? And then you walk into the forest and you just So the approach to that was very different from what people consider, people who think that we have to lead a spiritual life, we have to give up society and go. That is from the Vanaprastha state.

0: way of life. So when you're talking about secluded life, so what came to mind is like, what are you actually, you're just isolating the body from society. You're taking your body with you and the body and the senses are coming with you. But unless you have that control of the mind, your mind is still going to be going around everything else. So in that way, it is doesn't define what actually spirituality is. So I think even in the course of this entire article, what Swami is trying to tell us is that the attitude of the mind, the understanding that we should look at the creation with, is what is important.
1: Right.
0: Because the creation remains as it is. I mean, for a person who is a realized soul, or a person who is not a realized soul, the world is as it is.
1: Right.
0: So it everything depends on the perception. It depends on how you look at what is.
1: Right. So I think this first paragraph which we read, we probably can say that Swami is correcting the misconception about spirituality itself.
0: Correct.
1: To think that spirituality has got nothing to do with society, social life, and the life that you lead in association or in reference to the people around you. Swami is saying that is wrong. In fact, one thing which Swami would repeatedly say, Swami would say the very name Sai stands for social, Swami would say spiritual transformation, association related transformation, and individual transformation. Swami would say it should start with individual transformation and the ability to hold on to the transformation in association when you're with others. And Swami would say that will eventually lead to spiritual transformation. So there can never be spirituality which can be practiced individually all alone. It has to be in society. And in a way, that is the first thing which Swami is telling. I think in the next clip, in the clips after that, Swami is going to speak very beautifully about society itself.
0: Right.
1: This is about spirituality. And then Swami is going to say, as you were alluding to, the perspective with which we have to look at society and community itself.
0: Correct.
1: So I think we'll listen to the second clip where Swami makes that point.
2: వ్యక్తి ఈశ్వరుని నుండి ఏ విధముగా ఆవిర్భవించెనో సమాజము కూడాను ఈశ్వరుని నుండి ఆ రీతిగా ఆవిర్భవించెను. సమాజ స్థాయిలోని ఈశ్వరత్వము వ్యక్తి ద్వారా అభివ్యక్తము గావించుటే గీతార్థము. అయితే వ్యక్తులు 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
1: So that's the next part, as you were saying, where Swami makes a reference to how a perspective towards society itself should be.
0: Right.
1: I'll just read out those lines in English. In the same way as the individual being is the manifestation of Ishvara, the Lord, the society or the community is also the manifestation of the Lord. It is the essence of the Gita that in the life of the society or the community, the Ishvara Tattva or Ishvaratva or the divine qualities should be manifested or revealed through the individuals. Just as an individual is a concrete object and visible to our eyes, and the community as a whole is invisible, in the same way, the world is a visible object and Ishvara is invisible. The community is not a separate visible person made of the five elements, but it is the divine qualities or Ishvara Swabhava which pervades in it. Because of these divine qualities which have pervaded the community, the Gitacharya proved that the individual need not leave the community and go to seclusion for adhyatmic practice. That an imperishable Atman is residing inside the body, which may perish any time, was not proved by the Gita by merely quoting authorities

0: from the Vedanta, Prakriti Chaitanya is not purposeless. Krishna preached that when this Prakriti unites with Ahankara, it becomes Vikriti, and when the same Prakriti unites with Ishvara, it becomes Sukriti, which is useful for the creation. So, as we were saying, you know, the first part where Swami was telling about spirituality itself as not being something which has to be looked as separate from social life.
1: Correct.
0: Here Swami is explaining why that is so.
1: Correct.
0: And very beautifully saying, in the same way as the individual is the manifestation of Ishvara, the society or the community is also the manifestation of the Lord. When you, I think that is one of the important messages of Vedanta, of Bhagavad Gita also, where he says that you are not this individual, but you are Ishvara, you are the Lord himself.
1: Mm-hmm.
0: When an individual is Lord, is God, and it's, that is what we are trying to achieve through the spiritual idea. How can we remove that idea or that concept from the feeling that the society itself is God?
1: Correct.
0: And you're trying to run away from God to become God. It's literally like that.
1: See, the hierarchy which Swami talks about, Vyashti, Samashti, Srishti, Parameshti.
0: Right.
1: So, Vyashti is in Samashti and Srishti is in Parameshti. Parameshti is in Srishti.
0: Right.
1: Like you have to see man in society and God in nature. So, that is how the hierarchy of individual, society, nature and God. These four Swami has given. And so here how he says, just as the individual is seen, and the society is not seen.
0: Right.
1: So also the world is seen, the creation is seen, and the Lord is not seen.
0: Right.
1: So that's a very beautiful, it's like a comparison between what is seen and what is not seen. And, you know, when Swami is talking about, community is also God. Society is also God. See, basically it comes to, the idea that you have to look at everybody around you as God. You have to treat them well. You have to be loving. You know, that kind of an approach that, that is what Swami is trying to, bring. And I think that will get further, clear in the coming paragraphs. But there's a beautiful episode that comes to mind, an incident which is written in, Satyasa Anandadai.
0: Mm-hmm.
1: It's a very sweet incident. Swami is sitting on the veranda in the back of the mandir, and there's a lady who was I think in the late 60s or so. This was still in the Pathamandir days. So it was in the Pathamandir days. So Swami was sitting in the veranda region, and there was a lady who came with a lot of snacks in the evening.
0: Mm-hmm.
1: Snacks and savories and sweets and snacks she brought. And she was a well-off rich lady who would always get a lot of this prasad, and Swami would bless and she would distribute to everybody and she would feel happy. So one of those days she had all these preparations and she came, and Swami was very nicely looking at her, and she was taking namaskar, and as she was taking namaskar he took some of the snacks and showed it under the towel or the handkerchief that was there around.
0: Mm-hmm.
1: He put it under the towel and he just touched it. And then he said, when she got up, Swami said, take this as prasad and distribute to everybody.
0: Mm-hmm.
1: Then they asked Swami, Swami, why didn't you partake any of them? You like these snacks. You like these snacks. Why didn't you have it? Then Swami said, in order to please me, she has made her servants work very hard. So he says, she made her servants work very hard to make these dishes. By making them work hard and making these dishes, how is she going to please me? So he didn't accept it. So you know, when we're just reading this, it's so beautiful. Like, you want to society, you have to even respect others and see the divinity. I just thought that was a beautiful.
0: Right. I think that learning, in fact, in one of the discourses, Swami says that when you talk about going back to that SAI, what Swami was saying, Swami says the individual transformation is actually easier, even though we think that it is difficult. Swami says you give up smoking, you give up non-vegetarian food, and you come to the guru, whatever he doesn't like, you give up. Swami was saying that is easy because you are in control of yourself. But when you go into society, you do not have control over the people who come to you.
1: Mm.
0: Right? They're of different forms.
1: Mm.
0: So Swami says forbearance, mm. love, patience.
1: Mm. Mm.
0: These are the ways in which your spirituality should express.
1: Correct.
0: The way you speak to them, the way you kindly behave with them. Swami says, that is why society is important. I think that's why that line is so very important.
1: Mm.
0: Swami says, Prakriti Chaitanya is not purposeless.
1: Yes.
0: Which means God manifesting as creation
1: mm.
0: is not without purpose.
1: Purpose.
0: But that is a very essential step in your spiritual journey.
1: In fact, in 1974, in Summer Showers, there's a beautiful passage, discourse, which is actually called Sachitananda. The topic of the, so we'll go to it when in the coming paragraphs. But the starting poem is very beautiful.
0: Mm-hmm.
1: And Swami says that one can get wisdom. One can get wisdom out of participating in work. So he says, when you see a wise man working, the wise man is working, he is working only for the upliftment of the ignorant.
0: Right.
1: So when you see a person working, wise person working, and you follow the steps of the wise man working, automatically you will start getting the knowledge of the Atman.
0: Right.
1: So, you know, a wise man, Bhagawan, saints, all of them work only for the upliftment of the ignorant and for, you know, with the perspective of seeing unity in everybody. So when you kind of follow those footsteps, he says you will also get knowledge of the Atman. So the purpose, I mean, yes, you should be loving, you should serve, you should be kind, but with what perspective should you love? With what purpose, with what perspective should you serve others? Do you feel that you're serving somebody who is less privileged compared to you? What is that perspective? I think Swami explains that
0: right,
1: further.
0: I think in the further part, Swami makes that very beautiful point. But before we go to that, I think one more very beautiful statement that Swami makes is that, he says, Lord Krishna preaches that when this Prakriti unites with Ahankara, it becomes Vikriti.
1: Yes.
0: That Ahankara, Swami would say, is the individual consciousness, the feeling that you are separate from everybody.
1: Mm-hmm.
0: Then it becomes Vikriti or a form of a contorted perspective of life. Then Swami says the same Prakriti unites with Ishvara, it becomes Sukriti, or which means transformation towards, you know, the better, towards progress.
1: Sublime, it becomes sublime and it becomes with, yes. So, basically it is the same Chaitanya, the consciousness. So when it is associated with the form, when it is limited to the form, that becomes Vikriti. When it associated with the divine, it is.
0: So I think so much importance is given to looking at Prakriti as a manifestation of God.
1: Correct.
0: Because Swami says here and then goes on to say that is the perspective which is most important.
1: Mm.
0: And I think we'll go to the next one because Swami is making a very beautiful point.
1: Correct.
0: I think we'll discuss about that after listening to that.
2: Dharma manna mataku aneka arthamulu kalpinchavachunu. 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
0: So the meaning of that particular paragraph is, I think the meaning is not very accurate as done here, but we will read it anyway and we'll discuss it. I think at that time we'll go through the meaning. The word dharma can have several meanings. Niti, that is righteousness and moral conduct, can also be an alternative word for dharma. But Gita rejects this view. Dharma is the power that unifies and establishes one in truth, the Chaitanya. That is, the Chaitanya has to be established in the truth of oneness. I think that's what Swami is saying there. when the various thought currents or chaitanyas, which are innumerable, unite with ahankara, it is called ordinary prakriti dharma.
1: Yes.
0: That which keeps the entire aggregate or samashti, that which keeps the entire aggregate chaitanya bound towards Ishvara is called divya prakriti or real dharma. The ordinary prakriti dharma is not the real dharma. Gita has emphasized that the real dharma is divya prakriti, that is, the chaitanya bound with Ishvara or the truth. When it is said that the Lord incarnates for re-establishing dharma, one should recognize that it is not for the sake of improving the ordinary prakriti dharma, but for establishing the divya prakriti or the prakriti bound to Ishvara or the truth which has deteriorated. So I think that's a complex one, but it's a very beautiful flow from whatever Swami has been telling. The first statement which Swami makes is the word dharma, understanding the word dharma, because as Swami would oftentimes say, the whole Bhagavad Gita is nothing but, it can be called a dharma shastra.
1: Mama Swami, dharma, right? He would say the first word and the last word.
0: Exactly, and Swami would also say the significance of the Bhagavad Gita is, you know, in the Bharatiya tradition, there are a lot of dharma shastras. You have Manu Smriti is one. You have written by great scholars of dharma like that. So Swami would say that Bhagavad Gita is one work, which is a dharma shastra. At the same time, it is also forgetting the words. I think Brahma shastra or something like that. Swami says paravidya and aparavidya it teaches.
1: Yes.
0: It talks about morality and it talks about what one has to do. But at the same time, it is also teaching about the highest wisdom. And I think what Swami is saying here is that bringing together that idea, as you were saying, it is not merely about being good, it's not merely about being kind or compassionate, but with what idea, with what
1: understanding.
0: Right.
1: So here he says the word dharma cannot be, is not adequately defined with the word niti, which means morality. See, morality in society is one aspect of dharma, which is, according to this paragraph, a very, very minuscule, small aspect of dharma. But the dharma that he wants, which the real dharma, which Swami says, the divya prakriti is the real dharma, is identifying prakriti with Ishvara. The perspective with which we should always see the nature, the society as aspects of God, as Ishvara, as aspects of Ishvara himself. That is the real duty that we have to do. That is the real dharma. He says, dharma is that which on the basis of truth manifests consciousness as one. So that means, what is the truth? The truth is that it is only one. It is based on that one. But dharma is that force, that power, which manifests that truth in this creation.
0: Right. And the other statement that Swami is making, just after what you had mentioned, and Swami says, when the various thought currents, the various chaitanyas associate with ahankara,
1: right.
0: Swami would say that, you know, everything that we do, it starts off with this idea that I am this body or I am this mind.
1: Right.
0: So every person that you come across, in fact, the entire confusion of Arjuna is based on that. Right. It is not that he is against killing.
1: Correct.
0: Because he's a warrior. He's done that many times before. It's not that he's against violence. I mean, he has been trained with the idea that somebody has given the authority to use violence as a tool.
1: Correct.
0: For the harmony of society. And he knows that. It's not that he's not aware of that. But what is stopping him, what is suddenly bringing this surge of compassion in him, it is because he's looking at it from the point of view of, I am Arjuna and these are all my uncles and grandparents and all of that. So as Swami is saying, you have all these chaitanyas, if they constantly associate with the ahankara, it becomes prakriti dharma. As Swami would say, prakriti dharma is nothing but what you refer to as deha dharma.
1: Correct.
0: Like, what is your, you know, I'm a son, I'm a husband, I'm a child, I'm a student. Swami is saying that that is important, but it becomes prakriti dharma when it is associated with ahankara.
1: Correct.
0: You have to look at it from the point of view of the aggregate chaitanya, that I am a part of the whole.
1: Right.
0: And real dharma is nothing but going towards that.
1: Yes.
0: Right? As I think a few weeks back we were discussing this as part of the Gita series. And if you look at dharma and what is a dharmic act. Anything that manifests the purpose of that dharma in an action is only a dharmic act. Okay. Like suppose I look at myself as a student. What is the purpose of a student? Learning is the purpose of a student. So any action that I'm doing which is contributing towards that learning becomes a dharmic act. As a mother, to foster your children is your purpose. So any act which is in line with that purpose becomes a dharmic act. So Swami says in Dharmavahini, what is the purpose of human life? To merge in that oneness.
1: Correct.
0: To see creation as one. So any action which leads you to that purpose is a dharmic act. And that's why Swami says, Swadharma is not Deha Dharma, Swadharma is Atma Dharma.
1: Yeah, it's also, there is this, in the 1990 Samasha was the first discourse, Swami says, Satyam Nasti Paro Dharma.
0: Right.
1: See, there is no dharma higher than the truth. And that truth is
0: oneness.
1: Is the oneness, is the identification of your true nature. See, to live in the awareness and the experience of your true nature is the dharma. Is satya, and that satya is, following that satya is your only dharma, that is the atma dharma. Now, he is expanding this to seeing that truth in everybody, to seeing that truth in society, to seeing that truth in nature, and seeing everything as associated with the Lord.
0: So again, it goes back to that point of what Swami started off with, by saying that the first point is, you don't search for society outside search for spirituality. Outside society.
1: Right.
0: And the point which Swami is making here is that your role itself should be with the idea of a spiritual goal in mind.
1: Mm.
0: It might be in the society, but the goal should always be spiritual. And very beautiful, the last statement that Swami makes when you talk about dharma samsthapana as being the
1: purpose
0: of an avatar. It is this dharma. It is to establish each one. In fact, there's that beautiful conversation which we've quoted many, many times, which happened in the portico, when one of the devotees, Swami asked him, you know, how is your spiritual practices going on? Are you doing a meditation or whatever? Swami had probably instructed him. And he said, Swami, I don't have any time. We have heard devotees say that, Swami, so many pressures at work and family and all that. But this devotee had a different answer. He said, Swami, I'm busy with Swami's mission. Because he was very, very active in Swami's organization. Swami said, what is Swami's mission? Right? And then very beautifully Swami quipped saying that, Swami is not a missionary, sir.
1: Correct.
0: Then Swami said, every avatar comes with only one mission. The mission is to lead you to your truth. Right? So precisely what Swami is saying here, there is only one dharma, that is that, you know, Divya Prakriti, to make you understand that everything is the Lord. Including you, including every person you come with. That is true dharma, and it is to establish that dharma that the Lord comes. Ishvara is the truth which, it is this truth which is deteriorated, and it is to re-establish that.
1: In fact, in the first paragraph, where Swami says, the manasika raga dvesha.
0: Right.
1: The likes and dislikes which are projected because of the mind is the main cause for not understanding this truth.
0: Right. We'll go to the next statement there and we discuss after that.
2: Pasutvanni minchinattidi manavatvamu. 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
0: So that's the next paragraph. Probably we'll go through the meaning, and I think even as we go through that, we'll discuss.
1: Right.
0: Swami says, it is not enough if the individual merely thinks that he is a part of Ishvara. He should realize that Ishvara is his inner soul or Atman, and also that his nature is
1: Ishvara's prakriti. So you cannot separate saying that this is God, and the manifestation of God is separate from God.
0: Right.
1: So that is what it is.
0: And also the nature. In fact, this is one thing which always we talk about. You know, when Swami says, I am God, you are God.
1: Mm.
0: The first thing that comes to our mind is, Swami, I cannot materialize like you. Or I cannot see the future like you.
1: Mm.
0: But Swami will always say it is that, you know, the word which Swami uses here, Ishvara Swabhava.
1: Yes.
0: It's that nature that is one.
1: Correct.
0: And Swami says, when I say that the Lord is within you, or you are the Lord as Atman, it means your swabhava is also that. And that is why Swami says you have to transform to reach that state.
1: Yes, then he says, the prakriti is not like an abstract power or force. It is the natural tendency of the individual. When we say Ishvara prakriti, it is Ishvara Satchit Ananda nature. That is, its countless manifestation in the entire creation. So the Satchit Ananda nature of the Lord is manifested as the entire creation. That's what Swami is saying. So he says, in order to establish a superior class of society or community, it is essential that the society should surpass the limits of Naitika and lead on to Adhyatmika type of life. So Naitika is basically a morality, like Swami said earlier, we define dharma as morality. But he says you should go beyond morality and go into an adhyatmic, a spiritual type of life, if you want to better the community.
0: And then Swami goes on to say, that which resides in the Chaitanya Prakriti of a community is Ishvara himself.
1: Right.
0: And Swami says, Gita expounds and declares this in the chapter on Atma Samyamya Yoga.
1: Yes.
0: And I think this is the sixth chapter.
1: This is the sixth chapter. There's a beautiful shloka, the 30th shloka.
0: Right.
1: There he says, he who sees me everywhere and sees everything in me,
0: right,
1: he does not become separate from me, nor do I become separate from him.
0: Right. In fact, those three verses, 29, 30 and 31.
1: 29, yes, exactly.
0: Right. 31 is actually the yogi who knows that I and the super soul within all creatures are one, worships me and remains always in me in all circumstances.
1: Right.
0: That recognizing, as Swami was saying here, not only recognizing that the Atman within is divine, recognizing that your Swabhava is that of the Lord, and to know that it is the same Satchidananda which has formed all of these creatures. That understanding, all three of that alone together can be a yogi. In fact, it's very interesting, Atma Samyama Yoga, when I was going through, it's all about Dhyana Yoga actually.
1: Mm.
0: Most of it is about how to focus and how do you practice meditation. But then towards the end, after that discussion, this is the part which comes. Where Krishna says, it is not about simply sitting and meditating.
1: Mm.
0: It is about the ability to see the Lord in everybody.
1: Everything.
0: That is what is true Atma Samyamya or control.
1: Here actually, we are running out of time, but this is such a beautiful point where, you know, we discussed this earlier when you were doing the Suprabhatam discussion.
0: Right, right.
1: The difference between a Jnani and a Vijnani.
0: Right.
1: So I'll quickly read one paragraph from the Gospel of Sri Ramakrishna because that beautifully explains this. He says, the Jnani gives up his identification with worldly things, discriminating not this, not this. Only then can he realize Brahman. It is like reaching the roof of a house by leaving the steps behind one by one. But the Vijnani, who is more intimately acquainted with Brahman, realizes something more. He realizes that the steps are made up of the same materials as the roof. Bricks, lime and brick dust. That which is realized intuitively as Brahman through the eliminating process of not this, not this, is then found to have become the universe and all its living beings. The Vijnani sees that the reality which is Nirguna without attributes is also Saguna with attributes.
0: Beautiful. Right. We had done that during the Suprabhatam.
1: Yes, we had done this during the Suprabhatam. But so that kind of, you know, very beautiful. So what Swami is telling us is to become a Vijnani
0: right.
1: is is our duty. This is the real dharma that we have to follow.
0: Right. So should we go to the next one?
1: Yes.
0: We'll go to the next clip.
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1: Correct.
0: Then he says it is not possible to develop human tendencies purely from the animal tendencies, or for animals it is not possible to have those human tendencies, but it is possible to attain divyatva from manavatva.
1: Yes. And he says that is the pleasant task of the Gitacharya.
0: Right.
1: The Gitacharya's role is to remove the animal tendencies and replace it with divine and superhuman nature. So he says, it will now be possible therefore to recognize that the real creation of God is to keep this Satchitananda nature in the Prakriti Chaitanya and protect it. Then he says, just as the sun shines in the world, the Ishwara Chaitanya illumines the Prakriti. The sun shines and illumines the world that we see and perceive. The Ishwara sustains this creation. So he says, it's the sun is represented by its rays and the light. Similarly, Ishwara is manifested as Prakriti.
0: Right.
1: That is the analogy that Swami is giving there. And, you know, just a small detour again, the Satchitananda, when Swami is talking about the form, the actual definition of Brahman, the description of Satchitananda, he gives in the same 1974 Summer Showers discourse, very beautiful, very quickly I'll go through Satchit Ananda. He says, how do you recognize Satchit Ananda?
0: Okay.
1: In daily life, he says, everybody sees people dying. You all know that you're going to die someday.
0: Mm-hmm.
1: Is it ignorance that makes you think you're going to be permanent?
0: Right, right.
1: That is not ignorance. He says, that is because of that Brahman in you who is telling you that no, your actual nature is permanence.
0: Right.
1: That is Sat. Then he says, when you take a child to an exhibition or to a cinema, the child is going on asking, who is this? What is this? How is this? Why is this?
0: Mm-hmm.
1: That inquisitiveness to know, to get, to be aware, that is Chit. It is mm-hmm. the Brahman in the child that wants to know. This beautiful world, it wants to know. And then Swami says, of course, Ananda. He says, we all are searching for bliss. When a child is happy and playing, nobody goes and asks the child, why are you happy? So he says, only when the child is crying, when somebody is crying, then you go and ask, why are you crying? So he says, this is how Satchitananda is manifested in our day-to-day life.
0: Mm-hmm.
1: So when you look beyond the day-to-day life and look only at that attributes of Satchit Ananda, you can easily connect with what is, that is the definition of Brahman. So you can easily connect with Brahman.
0: Right. And I think one statement which we did not emphasize much in the previous paragraph,
1: right,
0: which again comes here. Mm. Swami says, when you understand that once this type of manifestation of God and His nature and creation is understood, all fear and anxiety which emerge from that evil nature in society disappears. Right? In fact, there is a very beautiful phrase, I think it's in the Rig Veda, which says, all fear comes from duality.
1: Right.
0: Mm. Only when there is duality, you can have the sense of fear.
1: Absolutely.
0: Right? So Swami said, the moment you say that everything is a manifestation of that same Satchidananda, what are you going to fear?
1: Mm.
0: You will not fear your own hand. You will not fear, you know, your own feet is going to kick you.
1: Exactly.
0: Right? So similarly, Swami says that there'll be no place for fear. And the very clear explanation that Swami is giving here, it is that you understand that everything is divine and your spirituality should express and should find fruition in the way it interacts with society,
1: the way it interacts.
0: We'll go to the last clip and I think we'll conclude with that.
1: Yes.
2: తోటి మానవుల కేసి చూచినప్పుడు రాగద్వేషములు, ఈశ్వరుని కేసి చూసినప్పుడు భక్తి వినయాలు. ఇది సమగ్ర ఆధ్యాత్మిక జీవితము కాదు. సర్వకాల సర్వావస్థలయందు ఈశ్వర సచ్చిదానందమను సత్యదర్పణమునందే తోటి మానవులను 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
0: Swami starts off by saying to allow free play of one's raga and dvesha when moving about with people and exhibit great devotion when he sees God is not proper adhyatmic way of life.
1: Correct.
0: Right? A very, very clear definition that
1: yes.
0: You like certain people, you dislike certain people. That cannot be a spiritual life at all.
1: Right.
0: I think it's a clear indication that if you want to know whether you're progressing spiritually, then there are lesser people that you dislike. You know, that line between the people whom you like and dislike, whom you can put up with and you cannot put up with, that line starts becoming more and more blurred.
1: He says, then he defines what is Vishwa Virat Swarupa. He says, when you see the whole world through the mirror of truth, which is Satchitananda, that is the meaning of Vishwa Virat Swarupa. And so he says that is what defines what is that Vishwa Virat Swarupa. And in the adhyatmic way of life, you should not discriminate between the individual and the society, the materialistic and the spiritual objects, or think that a particular work is yours and some other work belongs to God and so on.
0: Right.
1: So the current of Satchitananda flowing through the individuals fills up the tank, namely the society or the community, and from there flows towards and joins the ocean of eternity, the Lord. So he says it's the same stream of Satchitananda flowing from the individual to the society,
0: right,
1: to the ocean.
0: Exactly what the reference that we were making initially, some would say that S-A-I.
1: Yes.
0: It starts with I, then it goes on to the association, and then it has to come and reach the ocean, as Swami says.
1: Correct.
0: And going back to that Vishwa Virata, Swami says that that beautiful incident between Brother Satyajit and Swami.
1: Yes, yes.
0: You know, and in the car once, when Swami asked him all of a sudden, what do you want to see?
1: Correct.
0: Right? In the sense of whose form do you want to have darshan of, which Lord?
1: Mm.
0: You know, here is Swami asking him, I'll give you the darshan of any form that you want.
1: Mm.
0: So he thought that the smartest thing to do is ask for the Vishwa Virata Darshan, where you can see all forms in one.
1: Correct.
0: Then Swami's answer was so beautiful and profound. Swami says, "Roz dekhta hai, samajhta nahi hai." Swami said, "You see it every day, but you don't understand."
1: Mm.
0: And Swami pointed outside the window. Yes, Swami, whenever Swami would go for a drive, people would be there. Swami would say, "See, this is the Vishwa Virata."
1: Exactly.
0: And Swami is saying that is the most important thing. And this statement which Swami made, that separating spiritual life from worldly life, from your roles and responsibilities towards family, to your this one, I think Swami says that is the greatest blunder one can do. In the Adhyatmic way of life, you should not differentiate between the individual and the society.
1: Right. And then Swami says, as long as we follow, look at this world and our relationships through the gunas, he says, you get into problems. There are, you get into worries, and that is what he calls as Vishada Yoga.
0: Right.
1: So you're stuck up in that Vishada is a problem. But if you start looking at it through the Divya Prakriti, through the eyes of Satchitananda, then that is the only way that you will see that the Lord himself is manifesting in this entire creation.
0: Right. And then Swami says the Bhagavad Gita concretely the Bhagavad Gita concretely manifests this real truth. Namely, the Divya Prakriti, which is the life spring of the world, the individual, man's mental environment, and the community. If one wants to see the real man and his nature through the mirror of Gita, he must develop his vision to an extent to be able to realize that God and his creation are both completely one and the same. And Swami concludes by saying, when this state of mind is developed, then God will manifest himself in the heart of the individual. So I think that is what Swami says, that this is the approach with which you have to look at this mirror of Bhagavad Gita. As beautifully Swami says, if you want to see yourself, the whole idea is that when you say that this is a scripture which is going to reveal your truth to you, Swami says you're standing in front of the Gita, but this is how you have to see.
1: Right.
0: Even though you do not have the realization that everyone around is God, the creation is God, but with that information given to
1: mirror,
0: with that understanding that I don't understand it now, but that is the truth.
1: Yes.
0: Swami says with that perspective, you have to look at it. And probably the concluding thought, when I was just going to that Atma Samyamya Yoga, when Krishna says all this, you have to see me in yourself, you should see me everyone around. And Arjuna says, Krishna, this is not so easy. And when he says that you have to sit and control your mind at one point, he says, the mind is not easy to control.
1: Mm.
0: And Krishna says, of course it is not easy to control. But then with Abhyasa and Vairagya, he says you will be able to achieve it. And then Krishna goes on to say, anybody who takes to this path of trying to see God in everyone and trying to carry on their dharma, their duties, they may or may not achieve the ultimate in this birth because each one's capacities are different, but they will never lose.
1: They will never suffer.
0: Yes. And he says that Krishna says they will go on to be born in families which are more pious, and they will start from where they left off.
1: Correct.
0: And with added vigor.
1: Yes.
0: He says, as Swami's famous one-liner goes, I've come to light the lamp of love in your heart. The three or four assurances Swami gives. Swami says, I will light the lamp. I will ensure that it glows day after day, and I will ensure that it glows with added luster, right? That is the blessing, and that is the word that Krishna has given and Swami has given, that take to this path, see me and everyone, continue to do your duty, but do it with this perspective. And Swami would say, if you're a mother, serve your children as you're serving God.
1: Right.
0: If you're a son or a daughter taking care of your parents, think that you're serving Swami in them. And you don't have to do anything different, right? As you started off by saying, it is not exciting enough sometimes.
1: That's what.
0: For people, right? So with that, dear listeners, we'll conclude this week's episode. Thank you, Sai Prakash, for joining us. And,
1: thank you for
0: bringing up memories.
1: Such a wonderful article, going through. It's a very beautiful, different perspective to the essence of Bhagavad Gita.
0: Right. And we're very, very glad that we could do that. So, dear listeners, we most humbly offer this effort at Swami's Lotus Feet. And I'll join you again next week. We'll resume our Gita series from where we left off last week. Do join me again at 7:30 p.m. next week. In a short while from now, you'll be joined by Brother Bishu. Sorry for the delay for the last segment of the day, the Vahini Satsang. I'll meet you all again next week at 7:30. Till then, take care.

0: Dear listeners, Sarah from Prashanti Nilayam, the most happening place on the planet, and welcome to Vahini Satsang. It's really such a profound moment when we say that we are bringing you Vahini Satsang from Prashanti Nilayam, because it is from Prashanti Nilayam that all the Vahinis emerged from Bhagwan, starting with Prema Vahini, moving on to Sandeha Nivarini, Dharma Vahini, Vidya Vahini, Bharatiya Paramartha Vahini, which later became Satya Sai Vahini, Leela Kaivalya Vahini, and so on. And to be able to go back and read these volumes, to be able to contemplate on these timeless words written by Bhagwan himself painstakingly right from 1958, is a matter of fortune. It is a matter of deep gratitude from our hearts to Bhagwan for having given us these precious treasures. When we started Vahini Satsang a couple of years ago, we thought we will go one Vahini after another, just as Bhagwan had written. And that is how we had discussion on Prema Vahini for 108 episodes. We never thought it would be 108, but that is how it turned out to be. Everything of Bhagwan, everything that happens in Prashanti Nilayam, everything that we do thinking of him, always has his signature, his stamp on it. And after Prema Vahini, we began reading and contemplating on Sandeha Nivarini. And as I had mentioned before, Bhagwan started writing Sandeha Nivarini even as he was writing Prema Vahini. Both these Vahinis were going simultaneously, perhaps in the 1959-60. And when you think about it, it is perhaps Bhagwan's compassion to humanity, because as Swami started writing Prema Vahini, perhaps Swami felt that there are so many questions that are arising in the minds of devotees, and I must clarify those doubts. And that is the reason why Sandeha Nivarini is in the form of question and answer. Sandeha means a doubt, and Sandeha Nivarini means that stream of knowledge which removes all your doubts. And we are now in chapter 13 of Sandeha Nivarini. Since we do not have Bhagwan's voice for all these Vahinis, we have been listening to the readings of these Vahinis and then contemplating on them. In the previous two episodes of Vahini Satsang, we spent time dwelling on the first segment of chapter 13.
1: Swami, last time you spoke of the Mahabharata war. In the same manner, does the Ramayana also happen in everyone's heart?
2: Undoubtedly, it does take place.
1: Then, in what form does Rama come in this?
2: The Atma is Rama. He has come in the character of Jivi, wearing the dress called body.
1: Then, being a Sankalpa Siddha, whose will prevails, and being omnipotent, who is all-powerful, why does he suffer so much?
2: It is all play, his leela, sport. What can be joy for him, and what can be suffering for him? He is Ananda Swarupa, who knows neither. By his will, he can create everything and dissolve everything too. He has enacted the Ramayana on the stage of the theater of the world, with himself taking a role and showing each quality or guna as a separate form. Such a Ramayana is taking place even now in every heart. The Rama in the heart, the Atma Rama, is observing everything as the witness.
1: But how does this inert material, Jada, or the Jivi, enter into this Ramayana?
2: This Jada accepts the active Chaitanya, that is the knowledge of Brahman. Chaitanya is born with the name of Sita. The Jada Chaitanya become one. This is referred to as Sita Rama. So long as the Jada and the Chaitanya are one, there is no trouble and no suffering. It is the separation of the two that gives rise to all the problems.
1: How is that, Swami?
2: Sita, who is Brahmajnana, goes away from the Atma, which is in the form of the Jiva. Hence, falling into the darkness of the jungle of life is inevitable. Rama has acted in this way to show us that if the Jivi loses Sita or the Brahmajnana, then one cannot escape wandering about in the jungle of darkness.
1: If that is so, what is the reason, Swami, for Lakshmana to always be with him? In our life, what does he stand for?
2: One should not be alone in the dark jungle of life. One should have the Manas ever by one's side. It is for this reason that Lakshmana is kept near always.
0: Today too, we will spend some more time on this first segment because there are many beautiful secrets that Swami is unraveling. At the same time, there are such powerful lessons for all of us, lessons which we really need to reiterate to us every day, lessons if we have imbibed, will ensure that the vicissitudes of life will not affect us. It will ensure that our journey in the samsara sagara, in this ocean of worldly life, is not a turbulent one. It would be a relatively very smooth one. And how to do it, Bhagavan reveals to us through the Ramayana, through the lessons that he taught us when he came down as Lord Sri Rama. So let me play for you once again the first segment of chapter 13, segment 13.1. As you heard, Swami so beautifully is saying that the Atma is Rama. While the Ramayana happened outside of us in the Trita Yuga, there is the Ramayana that is happening inside of us every single day, every single moment. And in this Atma Ramayana, Atma is Rama. And then when the devotee asks Swami, how is it that Rama can suffer? And that is when Swami reveals it is all a play. It is his Leela. It is his sport. What can be joy for him and what can be suffering for Rama? He is Ananda Swarupa. He is the embodiment of bliss. By his will, he can create everything and dissolve everything. He enacted the Ramayana on the stage of the world with himself taking the role. And then he had so many other people who came along with him and they were all given different roles so that those sterling learnings that Rama wants to be inculcated in every person in the world happens, and it happens in an emphatic manner. And Swami goes on to narrate how Sita is Brahmajnana, and why did Sita suffer? Sita suffered because Sita went away from the Atma when the individual, when the Jivi, because of the attraction of the senses, attraction of the pleasures of the world, just like Sita got attracted by the golden deer. Whenever that happens, then man loses sight of the Atma. The Sita, who is Brahmajnana, goes away from Atma, which is Rama, and that's how she falls into the darkness of the jungle of life. And as we were contemplating on this, I took you to the Ramakatha Rasa Vahini, which Bhagavan himself has penned, one of the longest Vahinis, perhaps the biggest Vahini. And as you read this chapter in Ramakatha Rasa Vahini, where Bhagavan describes this whole episode of Sita being captured by Ravana, Swami narrates how even before that scene happened, how Rama came to Sita and alerted her. Rama tells Sita, see, both of us are aware why we have come on earth, and we know what our task is. Our task is now calling us. We have to enter upon it. And we have to enter upon it in right earnest now. And that is how Rama says, so Sita, go on, place your divine splendor in the god of fire, your original self, you have to now deposit it in the fire. And from now on, you have to move like an ordinary woman caught in the coils of illusion, caught in the coils of Maya. Just like man gets embroiled in the attractions of the world and in the illusions and in the temptations, that is how you have to act from now on, because only then man will be able to relate to your role, and then they will be able to take the lessons. And Rama very clearly says the world has to realize that dedication and devotion to God are not of the highest order as it is practiced by Ravana, because what is the use of that sense of surrender if it is tarnished by the craving for sensual pleasure and immoral yearning? You cannot have someone whose devotion is the highest if he has not been able to subdue his lower tendencies. This is a very powerful message that we have to communicate to the world, and for that we all of us have to don various roles. We have to do this drama. So Sita, go ahead and now deposit your divine form in the fire. As Rama was giving these instructions to Sita, Rama sends Lakshmana out into the jungle to return with some fruits and tubers. And this is a conversation that happens only between Maja Sita and Rama. And then before Ravana comes in the guise of a Brahmana seeking alms to Mother Sita, Rama gives some more reasons to Sita why we have to do this. And that's when Rama tells Sita, Lanka has to be burned to ashes, and it is you who is going to do that. This fire, this holy fire, where your pure self is deposited, it is this fire which will burn Lanka down. It will happen in the course of time. And once Lanka has been turned to ashes, not by fire, but by you as fire, Rama says, after that, I will come and I will annihilate Ravana. That is the divine will. And once this task is accomplished, then you will come back to Ayodhya and I will accept you again. But before that, you will have to go through the fire, because you will have to regain your original self once again from the fire. So that is what Rama reveals to Mother Sita. And then once all of these instructions are given to Mother Sita by Rama, that's when Lakshmana comes back to the hut, and he's come back with his hands full of fruits and other eatables. And Rama and Lakshmana and Mother Sita, they sit in the charming landscape of the jungle, and they partake that simple meal, and they drink that cool water that Lakshmana had brought. And even as they were seemingly spending their time absolutely relaxed in the jungle, we know that the Lord never ever relaxes. The Lord never ever has a time where he just says that I have nothing to do, I will just chill. The Lord is constantly working. The Lord is constantly at work. Swami used to always say, change of work is rest, and that is what we saw in Bhagwan when Swami was in the physical form. He never rested a single moment. Even in the nights, when the whole world was sleeping, that's when Bhagwan was constantly alert, awake, because the Lord is at work all the time. That we are able to breathe, that creation continues to be on. So as Rama, Lakshmana and Mother Sita were in the hut, that's when Ravana approaches Maricha, and we know how he persuades Maricha to execute the wicked plan that Ravana had come up with. And even though Maricha was not willing to do any of that, because Maricha had already been hit by Rama once, and the impact of that was so sublimating that Maricha knew from that moment on that the rest of his life he has to just spend his time only chanting Rama Nama. He had become a monk after that. After that blessing of being hit by the arrow of Rama, it's like that arrow of Rama had removed all the impurity, all the Rakshasa tendencies, all the wicked tendencies from him. And from then on, he had spent his time only in penance and only in japa. But then, when Ravana comes and says, because Maricha had already been hit by Rama once, and the impact of that was so sublimating that

penance and only in japa. But then, when Ravana comes and says, I don't care what you feel about Rama, I'm not here to take your advice. You better do what I ask you to do, otherwise you know what will be the consequence. And that's when Maricha thinks, why should I meet my end in the hands of a demon who has absolutely gone nuts? I will instead die in the hands of Rama. I will once again gladly be hit by Rama. Who can aspire for such an end? How many people will get this chance, will get this good fortune to draw their last breath with their eyes fixed on Rama? When I close my eyes, Rama will be in front of me. What else do I need? What else can I aspire for? It is almost as if the penance that he was doing all these months had now found fulfillment. And that is how Maricha accepts what Ravana asks him to do. And now the all-knowing Rama and the all-knowing Sita, they are all, both of them, awaiting the appearance of Maricha, and they see the deer which is coming towards them hesitatingly. There is a lot of trepidation when the deer comes near the cottage of Rama, Lakshmana and Mother Sita, and the deer is constantly looking at Mother Sita, sometimes looking at Mother Sita, sometimes looking at Rama. You know, Maricha wanted to drink deep the darshan of Mother Sita and Lord Rama. And that is what Maricha was doing. So it would look at Rama, it would look at Sita, and then like a deer, it would frisk about. It would skip and jump, go into the creepers, and then it would come out with joy and curiosity to look at Rama once again, to entice Sita. And when Sita noticed this antics and the charm of this golden deer, Sita really started admiring its appearance. It had a golden skin. It looked like a strange species of deer. Sita said, wow, I have never seen a deer so beautiful. Look at how alluring it is. If only I could have this deer with me, I could spend my time happily in the forest when both of you are engaged in dealing with the demons or meeting so many holy people and doing your things. You can just leave me alone in the hut. I will be very happy playing with this unique pet. I would like to have this deer as my pet. Can you please catch this bright little animal for me? And Sita even goes to the extent of telling Rama, Rama, I have never asked you anything. Can you not fulfill this tiny wish of mine? I will be so happy to entertain myself fondling this deer and playing with this deer. Somehow, this deer is attracting me so much. Will you fulfill this wish of mine? This is what Sita asks Rama. You know, when we look at the golden deer, what comes to me is that is how the attractions in the world are, isn't it? They appear golden. They are not golden. All that glitters is not gold. When we look at all these enticing offers, promising us huge returns, oh, you will get 40% return, your money will double in 2 years, you will become rich in 1 month. You know, when we have all of these seemingly unreal attractions from the world, we should always be careful, because all of them could be just tricks by Ravana. It could be tricks by the demon. It could be tricks by evil-minded people. And that is how we have a lot of people falling into the trap. If you look at the society today, every now and then there is a cyber crime. There is an economic cyber crime happening. I just read that in the city of Bengaluru, every 2.5 hours, there is a online economic crime that is happening. It is only because somewhere we are getting attracted with the unreal. Somebody is promising us a thing that

0: we think is perhaps not real, but is too good to be true, but we cannot control ourselves because we feel, wow, if that is possible, okay, let me take advantage of it. All of these just have a superficial golden skin, just like the golden deer. There is nothing like that. There is nothing in the world truly where your money can double overnight. Whenever somebody is promising that, there is a catch there. Just like there is not a golden deer. There is no such species on earth. But here, Sita, acting like an ordinary woman, persuades Rama, no, you have to get this for me. And those emotional lines to trigger and pull the heart of Rama, that's how things happen in this world, isn't it? Can you not do this for me? This is the only thing I am asking. If I have this, then I will not need anything else. This one thing is enough for me. That's how desire pulls us. That's how evil designs trap our mind. And when Sita makes this appeal, what happens? Lakshmana says, Mother, I will get it for you. And Rama says, No. Because Rama knew that Maricha would like to breathe his last looking at the face of Rama. Maricha wanted to be hit by the arrow of Rama. And so Rama stops Lakshmana and he says that, Lakshmana, no. This one has to be caught without inflicting any wound or injury. You know, because Sita wants to play with it. So I have to go. We cannot just hit it and kill it. I'll have to capture it. So I have to myself pursue it and I have to catch it. I have to fulfill this wish of Sita, Rama says. You know, Lakshmana did not know what to do because Rama says, Sita has asked this and it's my duty to do it. So I will go. So Lakshmana had absolutely no counter argument for that. And Rama went on to add, Lakshmana, see, this forest is full of demons. You remember what happened 2 days ago when this Khara, Dushana, these two brothers came and fell upon us. Now that we have defeated them, there'll be more people coming, their comrades, their kinsmen, they will all come and they will attack us. So, you always be alert, have your bow and arrow always with you and watch all the four quarters with utmost alertness. You guard Sita with great care. Do not leave Sita alone under any circumstance. You know, this deer which is jumping about, it might just jump and it might go here and there and I will have to go behind it. I might have to go to a distance before I can catch it because I have to catch it alive. And it might take me some time to accomplish this task. But you use your intelligence, you use your strength and your job is to save Sita from any danger that might threaten her when I am away. This is what Rama advises Lakshmana. Well, Rama has to go out because Rama has to go far for this plan to be executed. And that is how desires are. The desires take us far and deep. They delude us and they take us away from our goal. Just to show us how man also tries to run after such desires. It could have been made at the request of some member in the family, or it could have been their own wish, or it could have been instigated by a relative, by a sibling. It could be by anyone, but just like Rama started running after the golden deer, I think that is how man also runs after. Because Rama again here is play acting. Rama says, I have to now act like a normal man because I have to cry, I have to suffer. Just like man suffers when man goes after desire, and that's how Rama runs. And there Sita is left alone. She's away from Rama now because she wanted the golden deer. So now she does not have Rama with her now. And that's when all the trouble starts. Rama goes after the deer. The deer goes beyond the sight. And that's what happens with our desires, right? We chase those desires and the desires take us far. We are lost in the jungle. And the deer, once Rama started running, it did not cast its looks backward. It just started running as fast as it can because, and the deer once it saw Rama coming behind, the most interesting thing is, the deer is running. It is running fast. But the deer is constantly looking at Rama. Maricha did not cast his looks forward. It ran fast, but with his head bent backwards. His eyes were always on Rama. The desires are also like that. The desires are constantly seeing whether man who is pursuing me, is he running or not? Because the desires want that we have to pursue them. So here it is for two reasons. One, of course, Maricha wanted to look at Rama because Maricha knew that this is his golden moment. This is the time when he's getting a chance to see Rama. But at the same time, he's acting now as desire, and that is what happens. You know, as we run after the desire runs even faster. But the desire is running because the desire is seeing that, man is running behind me, then I can run. It's like the child. You know, the child will go on. The moment the child is seeing that the mother is also running, then the child will keep running. But the moment the child sees the mother is not running, the child will stop. It's something like that. In fact, Swami says, seeing the behavior of Maricha, Rama was delighted. Because Rama knew that Maricha is a great devotee who has turned into a great devotee. And Rama knew the Rama principle. Maricha knew the Rama principle. He knew the power of Rama. And because Maricha was looking at Rama with that kind of reverence and just doing his part because he has been asked by Ravana to do and he had no choice, Rama also fixed his eyes on the deer and followed with great interest. Sometimes the deer would slow down just only to look at Rama, and then it would again with one leap go far to attract Rama to a little more distance. And in fact, Rama and Maricha, both of them seem to be enjoying this tantalizing pursuit. And as this was going on, after some time, Rama takes one arrow on his bow and aiming at the deer, he releases it straight on the target. This play between Rama and Maricha is again so symbolic, isn't it? Our desires, and we keep playing with each other. The desires sometimes seem like, oh, we have almost got it. And then it becomes, oh, we have lost it. Again we pursue. And when we stop, then desire again comes back to us. The desire continues to enrapture us, tantalize us, entice us. That is what happened. And that is what Rama is telling us. This is how the world is. And at the right time, then Rama finally hits that fatal arrow. And when the arrow strikes Maricha, what does Maricha do? He cries out, Ha Sita, Ha Lakshmana. And he collapses on the ground. See, that is the nature of desire. It tries to delude you. Even in the last moment of its survival, the desire wants to confuse you. That is how powerful our desires. See, here Maricha, he's in the voice of Rama, he's calling out to Sita, Ha Lakshmana. It just shows what extent desires can go to confuse, to distract and deviate our focus. And that's why we have to be so much alert. And that is the reason why when it comes to desires, we have to calm ourselves and we have to use our discrimination very well. Swami explains in detail about discrimination through another character of Ramayana, and we will come to that. And now, as Maricha is shouting, Ha Sita, Ha Lakshmana, Mother Sita listens, and we know how Mother Sita asks Lakshmana, Lakshmana, can you hear? This is the voice of your brother. He is calling to you for help. Go, go, go, go immediately. Do not delay. These demons, they are experts in magical transformations and tricks, you know. They can commit profuse calamities, you know, they can change their shapes, they can change their natures, we don't know what they are doing. Looks like your brother is in trouble, you have to go. Lakshmana, just don't bother about me, you go and protect your brother. This is what Mother Sita says. You know, when desire grips us, that's what happens, we lose discrimination. Here, Mother Sita is so carried away by wanting that deer that she is unable to now distinguish between the actual voice of Rama and the phony voice of Rama. Somebody is imitating Rama, but Sita is unable to distinguish. Sita is thinking that Maricha's voice is actually Rama's voice. And that is how deluding desires can be, isn't it? Desires will tell us that, yeah, this is only divine. You are thinking that happiness is containment of desires. Happiness is ceiling on desires. Happiness is restriction on desires. No. Happiness is going after desires. I'm telling you, this is what is Rama. This is what is the divine elixir. This is what is the divine nectar. You are thinking that is happiness. No. Happiness is not union with God. Happiness is separation from God and indulging yourself in everything that the world can give you. That is what desires make us believe, isn't it? Even though we spent decades of our life suffering because of desires, but still we believe that desires will give us that permanent happiness. And that is how powerful these desires are, and that's how our mind also becomes weak when we are clouded because of a desire. Mother Sita, now acting as a jivi, as an individual, shows us how we should be careful, because these desires, Swami says, man minus desire is God. That's all it is. Sita was with Rama. Once Sita became plus desire, then Rama was out. But here Lakshmana did not want to leave. He was like a loyal servant of Rama and following the instructions of his brother, whose words were like his own breath. He said, nothing will happen to Rama, O mother. No demon, however crafty, however powerful, can harm Rama. Have you not seen how he destroyed thousands of these rakshas in a trice? So you don't be anxious, you be calm, you be courageous. Rama will come back, he will come back hale and hearty. Don't worry. Lakshmana was trying to tell Mother Sita that this is all your imagination, don't worry. But Mother Sita, at that time, again, ha Sita, ha Lakshmana, that cry comes, and Sita is now even more agitated, even more confused. So when desires grip us, no amount of sound counseling will work. No amount of advice, no amount of good sense drilled into our heads work if our mind is attached, pulled by the desire. That is how powerful these attractions of the world are. And that is the reason why we have so many every day falling into this trap. Even though Lakshmana advised everything for the welfare of Mother Sita, assuring her that don't worry, Rama is not a human, Rama is the divine, there is a divine power, don't worry. But Mother Sita is not willing to listen. No amount of good counsel will enter our heads when we are so captured by the pulls of the senses. When our senses have decided to do something, they capture us so viciously that we have to really be extra careful. That is what Mother Sita, through her role, is teaching us. Even though people and our own inner self might tell us, for our own welfare, let us not do this, it will not be good for us, but the individual gripped by desire will not listen to all of that. And that is what happens. Mother Sita now tells Lakshmana, why are you behaving so heartlessly? I don't understand your intentions. You better go and be with Rama. You go and help him. You don't have to be with me. I don't want to listen to what you say. Looks like you have some other ideas. You have some other designs. You don't want your brother to be alive. You know, these kind of things that Mother Sita says. I mean, that is how our mind can completely derail us, fool us, put us into the darkest pit. And that is what Mother Sita is trying to teach us. When Avatar comes, Avatar goes through a lot of trouble just to teach mankind those precious lessons. And that's what Mother Sita did. Mother Sita was play acting, we know, but Mother Sita at the same time have to go through that whole process of being captured are being tortured by Ravana, and she is doing only so that mankind can learn these lessons. These things have to happen as foundations for future events. She has to act like an ignorant person affected by the cries. And even though Lakshmana speaks assuringly in various ways, and in fact he piteously pleads with her that, you know, I cannot disobey my brother. The command of Rama is my very life. Did you not hear how Rama ordered me to never leave you unguarded? So I will not move. I will not move even one step away from here, whatever might happen, because I cannot disobey Rama. You know, this is what our inner self tells us. Don't deviate from what the divine has told you, what Rama has told you. That's what Lakshmana is trying to do, and that's what our inner self, whatever Swami has told you, whatever Sai Rama has told you, whatever your conscience has told you, don't deviate from that. That is what Lakshmana is trying to tell Mother Sita. I cannot deviate, and you also don't. But Mother Sita is not willing to listen. Why? Because she wants a golden deer. The deer has captured her mind to such an extent that she is now unable to distinguish between the actual voice of Rama and the artificial voice of Rama. She is unable to distinguish between what her actual act should be, what is the instruction that Rama had given to her, Rama had given to Lakshmana. Everything she has heard, everything she knows, we know what we have to do, but we don't. We are unable to follow. That's what Duryodhana also tells, isn't it? In Mahabharata he says, I know what is good, I know what is not good, I know what is right, I know what is wrong, but I cannot follow the right, that's all. Because both the Kauravas and Pandavas, both of them had the same teacher. The learning, the lessons were not different to both Kauravas and Pandavas. The same Dronacharya taught the same values and the same skills and the same knowledge. But Pandava said, no, no, we will follow this. And Duryodhana said, yeah, I know this, but I won't be able to follow. I cannot follow because I am in the grip of kama, krodha, lobha, greed, desire, all of them have gripped my heart, I cannot follow. And that is what is happening here. And now Sita, jettisoning the safety that she had, and Sita now ensures that Lakshmana leaves her. You know, that is how we throw away the good advice that comes to us. Even when we are in our most vulnerable moment, we are in the critical moments of our life, there is good advice coming to us, but at that time, if our mind is completely drowned in desire, we will not be able to listen to the good advice that comes. And that is what happens here. And forcibly Sita sends Lakshmana away, and that is when she is the weakest. You know, we have, even when we are going through very, very difficult challenges of our life, there is good advice coming. There is the support of God. Here, there was the support of Rama in the form of Lakshmana. There is so much of goodness around us. God does not leave us alone. But if we throw all that out because of our foolishness, because of our madness for the material world, then what can God do? This is what happens to man. And this is what Mother Sita is teaching man. And that is how Lakshmana finally closes his ears, unable to listen to all these imputations and charges that Mother Sita was telling. And then he says, Mother, I will suffer all the anger that you pour on me. No problem. But just don't ask me to leave you. But Mother Sita becomes even harsher, and she finally says, I will myself go to the rescue of Rama. If you don't go, you have become so heartless. And that is when Lakshmana has no alternative. He is unable to bear all the words of Sita anymore. And he cannot allow Mother Sita to go into the forest. That is exactly what Rama had told him to not allow, to protect Sita. Now, look at the desperation here of Lakshmana. You know, when we are clouded by desire, we are unable to see the right and wrong, and we are willing to go to any extent to lose the protection of God. Sita is willing to go to any extent to lose the protection that Rama had set. Sita is forgetting here that Rama is powerful, nothing can happen to Rama. But her mind is now completely so filled with desires that she is unable to think clearly. She is unable to think that nothing will ever happen to Rama. Now she is thinking that she can go and protect Rama. It was Rama who was protecting them all the time. Now she feels she can go and protect Rama. In the way mind plays tricks, the way mind can lose its sense of right and wrong and wisdom when it is taken over by the pulse of the senses. And that's when Lakshmana has to leave the hermitage. And we know how Lakshmana, even at that last moment, pleads with Mother Sita and exhorts her to be careful, to be vigilant. He has no willingness, no strength to move, because he does not want to go against the words of Rama. But then Lakshmana had no choice, so he turns around and he prays to all the spirits of the forest and tells them, please watch over Sita, please guard Sita. And then he draws four lines around the hermitage and he invokes the power of the mantras and he asks Sita, okay Sita, mother, please do not step beyond these lines on any account, under any pretext, don't come out of this. I have drawn these lines of protection. As long as you are inside, nothing and nobody can do you anything. And that is how Lakshmana leaves. I mean, when you think about it, to the extent God goes to protect us from we being subject to suffering, so many ways Lakshmana tries to counsel Sita, so many ways Lakshmana tries to tell her, this is not true, don't worry. But Sita is not willing, and finally Lakshmana draws these Lakshman Rekha, as we know. I mean, you know, when we say that God, where was God when we were suffering? You have to think how many times God tried to protect you. But you said, no, no, no, I want my desire. I want the fulfillment of my desire. So is it God's mistake in the end? When we look at our lives, how many times God tries to save us, tries to protect us, tries to fill us with good counsel, tries to redirect our steps, tries to tell, see, don't worry, God is all powerful, he will take care. But we are like, no, no, no, no, I want my desire to be fulfilled. And we should never ever complain that, where was God? God was there all the time. God was there till the last moment before you fell. God was trying to protect you, but you didn't want to be protected. What can God do? When we complain about God not being there and why am I suffering, I'm just reminded of this incident that happened way back in 1960s. 1967, Swami was in Anandpur, which is about 80 kilometers from Puttaparthi, and Swami was there to purchase a piece of land for the setting up of the Sri Sai Art, Science and Commerce College for Women. It got inaugurated in 1968, and Bhagwan's host was the district medical officer of that area, and he had a fairly large house, and the wife of this district medical officer alerted her sister, who was in Chennai, about Bhagwan's divine visit. And this sister was married to an industrialist who believed in, you know, leading a very luxuriant life, spending lavishly on parties, holidays, movies. And he was wedded to an atheistic ideology. He was least interested in making this trip to Anandpur to see a young Baba. However, his father-in-law, who was then the chairman of the United Public Service Commission, strongly suggested that, you know, he should come. So the son-in-law thought that it would be discourteous to disobey such an elderly and respectable man. So he came, but with great reluctance. So he drove down 430 kilometers to Anandpur with his wife. But he put one condition on his wife. He said, see, you should not ask me to bow down before this Baba. You should not ask me to touch his feet, do his puja and all of that. I'm not interested. Yeah, I'm going because father-in-law is calling and you want to go. Okay, we'll go. Don't force me to do anything that I don't want to do. So they reach Anandpur, and they reach actually a few hours before Bhagwan's arrival, and the place was all decked up, and his sister-in-law had in fact called many of their relatives. So it was a crowded house. Swami was expected at 11 a.m. and everyone was in a frenzy making arrangements, and everyone was only talking about Swami. And while it was a completely Swami-fied ambience, this industrialist, he felt completely out of place. You know, he felt, what is all this? You know, why are they going after this Baba, and what is all this so much hype about a young Baba? And so he didn't like all of that, and so he stepped out. And interestingly, not far from that place, there was a little playground, and he noticed a bunch of youngsters who were playing a game of cricket. And he was a keen sportsman, so he thought, okay, that is the best thing for me to do. You know, that is a very good escape destination. So in no time, he joined those youngsters and he started playing with his newfound young friends. He loved cricket, he loved friendship, so that's all. And he forgot everything about Bhagwan's visit. His job was, he came and he dropped his wife, so he said, I am done. Meanwhile, it was time for Swami to arrive, and his wife now started looking for him frantically everywhere, and finally she spotted him at the ground, and so she ran there, she exhorted him, please come back, at least stand somewhere close. Okay, you don't want to offer pranams, you don't want to go near, at least see him from far. So the way his wife pleaded with him, he said okay. So he left the game and he returned to the house, and when he came to the house, just then Swami's car entered. And as Swami alighted, all the people around, you know, they exulted in delight, and everybody was with folded hands and lot of devotion, they welcomed Swami. And this person, this industrialist, he just stood there, you know, he was just wiping his sweat from his hands and face, and as Swami came, he just stood there with no feelings, and everyone there was folding his hands and, you know, with reverence looking at Swami. And unknown to him, he had also brought his palms together. You know, it happened quite unconsciously. And then Swami went inside the house, and then this industrialist thought, oh, what did I do? Why did I fold my hand? This is something that I had decided I will not do. I told my wife I will not do. Is this man doing some magic, some mesmerism? I have to be careful. You know, this is something that I didn't want to do, and it happened almost involuntarily, which means there is something about him, there is some power. I have to be careful so that I don't get carried away. So this is what was going on in his head. And then suddenly Swami came out of the house, and Swami stood on the portico, and everyone was looking at Swami with eager eyes. And suddenly Swami, with a penetrating look, saw this person. And when Swami saw him, again involuntarily his hands went up, and he did pranams to Swami, and Swami went back. After that, Swami went back into the residence, and this industrialist could not believe himself one more time. I said, what is this happening? Again I did this, again I folded my hands, and I didn't know I was doing it. So he was trying to figure out what is actually happening. And just then his father-in-law came running from inside, and he said to his son-in-law, you please come, you please come. Swami wants you also to be inside. Now the father-in-law was calling, and so he didn't know what to do. So he went in, and he saw that Swami was seated on a chair, and around Swami there were so many family members. And Swami was only talking about selfless service. Swami was saying how we have to take care of the needy, take care of the poor. That's our duty. That is the purpose of the human body. That is the only way we can sanctify our life. So all of this Swami was saying, and this industrialist, he was listening to all that. Actually, even though he was someone who was into a lot of luxurious ways of living, so to speak, spending on movies and parties and all that, at the same time he was a man with a big heart, in the sense that his father, this industrialist father, was someone who always told him that, you know, you should keep in mind the welfare of the weaker section of society. This is what his father had always told him. So this is something that used to always ring in his heart. But he was not someone who had really lived that life. But somehow he felt, this is something my father had always told me, and I should do something about it. But he had not really done something. But he had a good heart. And then... he was listening that what his father had told him, this is what Swami also was telling. And that had some impact on him, and he thought, okay, whatever he may be having, doing some magic, some mesmerism, whatever it is, at least he's asking people to be kind, he's asking people to serve, he's asking people to help others, which is nice. And this industrialist was indeed a very successful businessman in those days itself. In 1960s itself, he owned a Mercedes-Benz. And next day, someone told him, see, you have a Mercedes, you have a very big car. Can we not use your car for Swami's travels in the city of Anandpur? And he said, okay, because after listening to all of that, what Swami was telling yesterday, there was some change in him. So he said, okay, fine, you can take my car. And he gave the key. And he said, fine, you can use it for Baba. And the other person said, no, see, we are not familiar with the routes here. Why don't you only drive? It is your car, you only drive. And so then he said, no, even I have no idea of the ways here. I cannot drive. I am okay, you can take the car. He said, no, you only have to drive. You know best, it is your car, you will do it well. And I don't know how many people here have experience of driving a Mercedes-Benz. So you drive, but don't worry, we will have one person who will guide you to the destination wherever Baba has to go. Even if you are not familiar with the routes here, don't worry about it. And the following morning, you know, he drove Swami to various places all in and around Anandpur, and all through the journey, the discussion with Swami in the car was all about what we should be doing for the downtrodden, for the distressed, and all of that really appealed a lot to his rationalistic mind. So that's how the first day went. And the second day, in the morning, Swami suddenly calls him and Swami tells him, bring the car. And the moment he brings the car, Swami gets in immediately and Swami says, start the car. And he says, Swami, I don't know where we have to go. Swami says, I will show you the way, you don't worry. So Swami comforted him and he said, don't worry, I will tell you, just start the car. So they traveled 10 kilometers and they were going out of the city limits. And then he was asking, where are we going? And the Swami was just giving only directions. You take left, take right, take left, take left. Another 10 kilometers were crossed in this fashion. And now Swami told him, okay, now you go away from the main road. And there was ahead an uneven mud path, which was paved with stones and gravel. And Swami said, take that path. And now, you know, taking his Mercedes-Benz in that path, you know, he didn't know where they were going. And he was thinking, where on earth are we actually going? Then suddenly told him, okay, now you stop. So he stopped the car. On the right was a banyan tree. And under it sat a cobbler with his tools. The Swami lowered his window pane. And Swami called this cobbler. And with a very beautiful smile, Swami said, hey, I have come. The moment the cobbler saw Swami, he started dancing in joy. He was ecstatic. And he said, come, my Swami, come. And he started leading the way for the car. Seeing him running in front, Swami told this industrialist, no, you ask this cobbler to not go ahead. Ask him to come, get into the car. And that's what he did. So he went to the cobbler, he told him, please come in. The cobbler came and cobbler got into the car. He broke down because it was too much of joy for his little heart to contain. He had never imagined such a thing will happen. And soon the cobbler was giving directions and the Mercedes-Benz maneuvered through that rugged path. And then the industrialist realized, my God, we are in a colony of the lowest class of people. You know, it was really the place where all the low-income people are living, because you could feel and know that from the sights and smells of that area. And this industrialist was feeling very uncomfortable, but Swami was very happy. Swami was full of excitement, and in a few minutes into that narrow, difficult lane, and the cobbler now told the industrialist to stop, and they got down quickly. And now with overflowing eyes, this cobbler opened the door of the car and he welcomed Swami to his hut. Yes. His little nondescript hut. It was an impoverished shelter, just mud walls, thatched roof, and then the floor was plastered with cow dung. You know, he didn't have anything to offer Swami. He placed on the ground a straw mat. Swami went in very happy, very joyously, and this industrialist was in fact hesitating to enter. You know, he never perhaps in his lifetime entered a hut like that, mud walls and cow dung plastered floor and all that. He was standing 5 feet away. And Swami called, hey, why are you standing outside? Come in. So obviously he had to go in. He had no choice. And you know, even though he was unable to take in that environment, you know, he had never been in a place like that. Swami very happily sat on the torn, tattered mat and he started talking to the cobbler's wife, the cobbler's children, and they were too shocked to say anything. You know, they were as if they were living in a dream. And the cobbler then asked Swami, can I offer you a drink? Swami said, yes, give me anything. Then he says, Swami, can I give you buttermilk? Swami said, yes. So in half a minute, the cobbler returns with an old aluminium tumbler, which had so many dents and bends. And then the industrialist thought, oh my God, this looks like a tumbler that mankind has used non-stop since the beginning of time. I mean, that old that tumbler looked. And then when he looked at the buttermilk, you know, this industrialist was alarmed. He thought, God knows what water was used for making this concoction, which looks like a buttermilk. And I don't know what will happen to me if I drink this. And even before, you know, he could signal to Swami that, Swami, be careful, don't drink this buttermilk. We don't know what water, how they have made it. Even before he could tell Swami anything, Swami already had consumed. Happily, merrily, Swami had consumed all of that. And he was now thinking, in this industrialist, I hope Swami does not fall sick. you know, with diarrhea or any infection, we don't know, you know, he simply had it, we have no idea what he's drinking. And even as he was thinking all this, Swami told the cobbler, hey, you give him also, why are you not giving him buttermilk? He give him also. And now this industrialist, he was like, well, come on, I cannot have this. My stomach will just go off. I cannot have this, you know. This is what the industrialist was trying to communicate. But this cobbler went inside and he promptly returned with another ancient tumbler full of buttermilk. And Swami, as if there is nothing amiss, Swami looked at this industrialist and Swami said, have it, it is very nice, very nice. It is very fresh buttermilk, you have it. Now this industrialist didn't know what to do, so left with no other way out of that perilous situation, he just gulped down that entire liquid in one breath. He shut his senses and somehow he finished that. But now he was actually petrified, you know, all sorts of disastrous repercussions were filling his mind, you know, will I have to immediately visit the toilet? Will I be alive to drive back safely? Will I fall sick for a month, for a year? What is going to happen to me? He was tensed, he was worried, he was scared, he could not think anymore. You know, his mind froze because, you know, drinking that buttermilk, he was really petrified. He just wanted to get out of that place. And meanwhile, Swami blessed the cobbler and his family profusely. And Swami told them that, you know, I will look after your well-being. You don't worry. And Swami really filled them with his love and grace. And then Swami got into the car. And the moment they left that place, Swami looked at this terrified face of this industrialist. And Swami said, don't worry. Nothing has happened to you. Nothing will happen to you. You just be calm, be in peace. And so this industrialist calmed down a bit and then he instantly asked Swami, Swami, why did you come here? If you are so keen to meet this cobbler, you could have called him to the house. You know, why do you have to travel such a long distance in such terrible roads and tedious lanes to come to this God-forsaken place? And Swami says, do you know what this cobbler had done in his previous birth? He used to walk 15 miles every day to have my darshan and light a lamp at the temple. And he did this diligently, incessantly for 15 years until his death. This is what he has done for me. Can I not come to his house at least once? And the industrialist thought, my God, this is so strange. You know, this Baba is talking about last birth and all that. Who knows about all this? He was not fully convinced. Then he asked, okay, Swami, tell me, how did this man know that you are coming? When the moment he saw you, he recognized you and it was as if he was waiting for you and then he started showing you the way. He's almost, he was prepared for your arrival. He was just expecting you. And Swami said, yes, yes, of course, he knows me. I often visit him in his dreams. I told him I'm coming. He knew I was coming. That's why he was waiting. And now this industrialist thought, my God, this is something beyond the ordinary. You know, every answer of Swami was like beyond the natural. And then another interesting doubt arose in his mind. He said, Swami, you are saying that this man is so good. He walked 15 miles every day to, you know, have darshan and light the lamp and all that. Then why is he in such a pitiable condition? Why is he in such pathetic state? He's a cobbler struggling to make his ends meet. And then Swami said, this is because in his last birth, even though he had great devotion to the Lord, he also succumbed to many bad habits and he had many wives. He didn't have control over his senses. Even though he had great devotion to God, he lacked in controlling his senses. He had so many qualities which are not good. So what he's going through now is because of that indiscipline he had in his past life. But at the same time, he has great devotion to me. That's why I'm still looking after his every need. In fact, even today when people ask him for charges after repairing their shoes, he always says, it is your choice. Give me whatever. Whatever you give, I will take that as God's prasadam. I will not ask anything. You know, God will take care of me. This is how he tells everyone. So it becomes my responsibility. I told him that I will always look after him. And because this is what I have promised him, I wanted to come and see him. I will definitely take care of all his family's problems and issues. So this was the revelation that this industrialist heard from Bhagwan. And the reason I narrated this story is, Swami, then as Sri Rama tells Mother Sita, see, we have to enact this entire drama because the world needs to know that devotion is not at its highest if you have not controlled your senses, if you have not controlled your desires, if you succumb to the pulls of the senses and the pleasures. And I felt this is one example of that. Here is a person who had great devotion for Lord. And that's why Swami came to his home, to his little hut. But at the same time, he has a life as a cobbler because of the indiscipline, because of what in his previous life he was unable to overcome. This is what Swami also is trying to tell us. And this is what Swami has been trying to tell us from the times of Lord Rama. Precisely what Lord Rama told Sita. We will have to enact this drama because the world has to know that you cannot have Rama and Kama together. You have to get over Kama if you want Rama. If you want Rama and if you have not conquered Kama, Rama will still protect you. But you have to go through those sufferings. You have to go through those trials and tribulations. You have to go through a lot of ups and downs and vicissitudes of life. And that is what is one of the most powerful lessons that Swami is conveying through this first part of chapter 13 of Sandeha Nivarani. There is much more to it. And in the next episode of Vahini Satsanga, we'll move on. You know, when you talk about desires, there is so much that you can talk about. And so many ways Bhagavan has communicated this to us. And we will definitely dwell on this once again. And we'll reiterate that to ourselves. But in the next episode of Vahini Satsanga, we'll move on to the second segment, the segment 13.2 of Sandeha Nivarini. And there Bhagavan reveals about discrimination. You know, Swami reveals about all the other characters of Ramayana. When you say Atma is Rama, then who is Vali? Who is Sugriva? Who is Hanuman in our Atma Ramayana, in our Ramayana that is happening every day in our hearts? So that is what Swami has revealed, and we'll go in depth into that in the coming episode of Vahini Satsanga. Thank you so much. It was, as always, a very uplifting endeavor for me to think about all this and share this with you. I hope it's of use to you too. Thank you so much.
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2: 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In today's episode of Radio Sai Vedam Tutor, we have with us a special guest in the studio. He is Sri G. R. Praveena. Having done his schooling in Swami's school in Alike, Sri Praveena completed his graduation and post-graduation from the Sri Satya Sai Institute of Higher Learning, Prashantinilayam campus. His proficiency in various fields like yoga, Sanskrit literature, athletics, Vedas and academics brought him the great fortune of receiving the all-rounder gold medal from the divine hands in the year 1989. His command over Sanskrit language is reflected in his talks, which is a treat to the ear. He is presently serving in the Sri Satya Sai Higher Secondary School as a teacher in the Department of Biosciences. Today, he will be sharing with us some important aspects which we have to bear in mind while learning and chanting the Veda mantrams. Sai Ram Praveena sir.
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2: Sir, could you please share with us the important aspects that one has to keep in mind while chanting the Vedas?
3: Sure. Om Shri Sai Ram. I place my humble pranams at Swami's lotus feet. The word Vedas has been derived from the root word vid, which means to know. That's why Vedas represent the ocean of knowledge. Vedaha iti shabdaha vit iti dhatoho avirbhutaha. Vit dhatoho artham jnanam. Tasmat vedaha jnana sagaraha. What we see, what we perceive, and what we are able to understand Everything is contained in the Vedas. Vedas represent the highest knowledge. And our country, the great country, sacred Bhumi, has given birth to such ocean of knowledge. That's why it said, Gayanti Devaha Kila Gita Kani Dhanyastu E Bharata Bhumi Bhage Swargapavarge Bhavahet Bhute Bhavanti Bhuyaha Purusha Suratvat. It seems even Devas, they envy the people who are born in this sacred country of Bharat. Bharat provides the sacred open door for the heaven or the swarga, and also the ultimate bliss, the mukti. And Bharatiyas, all the Bharatiyas are sanctified and luckier even than the devatas, the demigods. Thus praise by even the devatas. Devatas themselves praise those who are born in this sacred country. Bharata bhati sarveshu vedeshu ratihi sarveshu jantushu taranam sarvatirthanam tena bharata muchyate. Bharata. So Bharat shines with the splendorous knowledge of the Vedas. Love and respect for every being. And it is a place where sanctified sacred waters of the sacred rivers flow. And we are really lucky because we have such a great knowledge which is accessible to us quite easily. That's where the importance of learning Vedas and Vedic mantras come into picture. However, while chanting these Vedic mantras, we have to be very careful because they are very powerful mantras and we have to follow certain rules and regulations. Unlike the slokas which are written in this Devanagari lipi, the Sanskrit language, the Girvana Bharati, these Vedic mantras, although they are also written in various meters, Vedic meters, however, these Vedic mantras, they also have the intonations, Udatta, Anudatta, Swarita, Dirga Swarita. So these are very special only to the Vedic mantras. And the whole efficacy of Vedic chanting lies in correctly chanting these intonations and also correctly pronouncing all the words in this Sanskrit language. Wherever we make mistake when we chant these Vedic mantras, definitely the meanings may change. Sometimes even adverse meaning may come. That's why it said, Mantrahina swarato varnatova mithya prayukto natamarthamaha sa vak vajro yajamanam hinasti yatendra shatruhu swarato paradhat. Once Twasta, a demon, Twasta, who was not well disposed towards Indra for some or the other reason, wanted a son capable of killing Indra so that he could settle score with Indra. So he performed Homa, chanting a mantra, Indra Shatrur Vardhasva. The correct version is Indra Shatrur Vardhasva. Please note here, Indra Shatrur Vardhasva, where the letter Tru, Sanyuktakshara, the Tru and Dha, both are chanted upwards, the Swarita intonation. And when we chant Indra Shatrur Vardhasva, it means let Twasta's son grow up to kill Indra. By the efficacy of the sound alone, he should have grown up and killed Indra. But Twasta made a mistake in pronunciation. That's why he chanted Indra Shatrur Vardhasva. I repeat, Indra Shatrur Vardhasva. So here you can see the Sanyuktakshara Dra is up, but Vardhasva Dva is down, Anudatta. As a result, instead of let him grow up as the killer of Indra, the meaning got topsy-turvy. The result was just the contrary to what Tvastha wanted. His son was killed by Indra. So the father became responsible for the death of his own son, Vritra. So now this one small incident shows the importance of the intonations when we chant these Vedic mantras. And apart from that, we also should remember that in the Vedic mantras, all the intonation, pronunciations, clarity of the words have remained intact throughout the such a long period of so many decades, so many centuries altogether. Now this is due to the various types of learning process that people have adopted during the course of so many years. What we chant, the plain chanting, which is called Samhita Pata. Apart from that, we have Krama Pata, before that Pada Pata, the Jata Pata, Ghana Pata. So all these different methods of learning make or ensures that Vedic intonations remain intact through the time. That's why even today we have all the Vedic mantras, all the intonations in these Vedic mantras have remained intact, pure, and that's why they have retained their efficacy. Similarly, we also have the vibrations that are created while chanting these Vedic mantras. As all of us know, different sounds have different effects on human psyche. If a soft sound of wind rustling through leaves soothes our nerves, the musical note of running stream enchants our heart, thunders may cause awe and fear. Similarly, we have the mantras. When we chant these mantras, Vedic mantras, the vibrations which are created have very profound and spiritual vibrations will have a positive effect on the psyche, on the mind. That's why mantropathy can be used scientifically for healing and environment cleaning. And this is also scientifically proved. A woman by name Margaret Watt Hughes invented iodophone, the device that translated the vibration of her voice into patterns on glycerin-coated elastic membrane. It allowed her to paint with the song. Dry sand or lycopodium powder is scattered on a diaphragm on which the iodophone concentrates the vibrations from the music plate near it. The sand, as it were, dancing in time to the music, and when the music stops, it's found that all the sand particles or the lycopodium powder settled into a definite forms, sometimes like a tree, sometimes some geometrical figures, etc. Now, this shows that the vibrations have the capacity to really give form to the objects. We have even, it's reported that singing of a hymn in the praise of Virgin Mary of Maria brought out the form of Mary with the child Jesus in her lap. And again, singing a hymn to Bhairavi by a Bengali students of Benares, India, studying in France, brought out the formation of the figure of Bhairava with his vehicle dog. Now this shows that merely by creating such vibrations, even the objects, they also respond. That's how vibrations are very important. And what we really see during the Vedic chanting is the positive spiritual vibrations which are created, which have very positive impact on the mind.
2: Sir, when we chant these Vedas, what are the most important prerequisites that we have to keep in mind for a general learner?
3: Primarily, while chanting Vedas, one should make sure that he is able to chant with correct pronunciation, which means he should have Sanskrit background preferably, because the one who is not acquainted with Sanskrit words, Sanskrit language, may not be able to chant so well the Vedic mantras unless he has got practice in Vedic chanting for a long period of time. Now this Sanskrit language is said to be a really great language, a spiritual language, and very rich language, Srimanta Bhasha. While chanting Vedas, one should make sure that he is able to chant with correct pronunciation, which means

0: in certain part of our own country, they speak, they converse, they do all the normal, the transactions using this great language, Sanskrit. However, if we have a good background on this particular language of Sanskrit, I think we will be able to chant much better, much clearly, and will be able to produce a better impact. Similarly, when we discuss about the greatness of this Sanskrit language, why this Sanskrit language is considered to be mother of all the European languages, not merely Indian, European languages, because it's very ancient, and what we see, all the Vedic scriptures, Vedas, all the Vedic mantras have been written in this particular Sanskrit language. The Rig Veda, which is said to be the oldest text in the human history, is written in Sanskrit language. And subsequently even Yajur Veda, Sama Veda, Atharvana Veda, all the mantras, thousands and thousands of mantras which do exist in all these branches of Vedas, they are also written in Sanskrit language. That's why, and even today people are very acquainted, many people are acquainted with the Sanskrit language, and even scientists have found out recently that Sanskrit is the very rich language, and it can be even used for computer programming. Now this is the latest investigation. Now this shows how rich the language is, how precise and how pure this language and how great this language is. So I think once we have some kind of acquaintance with this language, Sanskrit, we'll be able to really chant better, chant correctly, and we'll be able to pronounce correctly. And once we are able to pronounce correctly, we'll be able to really produce a correct impact, vibrations, by chanting these Vedic mantras.
1: Sir, you were talking about the intonations.
0: Yes.
1: So can you please give some examples wherein you classify the particular intonations? How do we classify them?
0: The intonations are classified based on how they are pronounced. For instance, when we say Om Ganana Antwa Ganapati Gum Havamahe, in this small piece of the Vedic mantra, we can find the varieties of intonations. Om Gana, Ga is pronounced, one small syllable, this syllable or the letter is chanted downward. Om Gana Na Na A, but the second letter, second syllable, Na, goes up twice. Na Antwa, so this is Dirghaswara, Dirghaswarita. Ganapati Gum Havamahe, you see the syllable Pa. Pa is chanted again upward. Swarita. Then Kaving Kavinam, Ka comes down. The syllable, the letter Ka, is chanted downward, Anudatta. So, when we chant these Vedic mantras, specific syllables, letters, will come down, go up, go twice up, or may remain the same. So that's how these important intonations, Udatta, the normal chanting, without any upward or downward intonations, Anudatta, chanting downward, Swarita, chanting upward, Dirghaswarita, chanting doubly upwards. So all these variations in chanting these syllables have to be very clear, very precise, and effect will come only on those specific syllables without altering the these intonations of the very existing syllables next to them. So this is the correct way of chanting, and such chanting only will be able to produce correct impact, okay, in our own psyche.
1: Sir, it is told that every particular mantra what we chant,
0: yes,
1: will be assigned to a particular deity.
0: Yes.
1: So if we are chanting correctly, then the particular prayer,
0: yes,
1: reaches the deity.
0: Yes.
1: Otherwise it may not reach the deity, or it may backfire.
0: Yes.
1: So what is your comment upon it?
0: It's true, because as you have rightly said, many of the mantras do exist

0: in the praise of various Vedic deities. But it's not necessarily so in all the branches of Vedas. Vedas actually, because they are said to be the very ocean of knowledge. Jnanameva Vedasyartham Sarva Vijnana Sagaraha Physics, Maths, Chemistry Cha Sarva Subject Samahita. So, when we say Vedas, it not merely means containing specific mantras or hymns or verses in praise of Lord or Vedic deities. It's merely the ocean of knowledge. Jnana, Sujnana, Prajnana, all the knowledge. Even the physical knowledge, the Vijnana is contained in it. When I say physics, maths, chemistry, yes, it is present. So we have various branches of this Vedas where these important, our own, their physical sciences are present in elaborate manner. However, when we chant specific hymns, refer to those Vedic deities, obviously we have to chant them correctly with the correct intonations, which will be able to produce those vibrations and definitely will be able to reach out to those specific deities who is actually present within us. So when we chant, the vibrations which are created will be able to produce good impact on our own mind and will be able to produce good thoughts and a sound and very good heart within us.
1: Sir, we are now learning slowly how to chant the Vedas.
0: Yes.
1: But we have seen lot of people chanting in different ways.
0: Yes.
1: So can you please tell us how to not chant the Vedas?
0: When we chant the Vedic mantras, as I said, the various norms that we are supposed to follow, which means correct intonations, pronunciation, clarity of the words, all these things we have to bear in the mind. And then only the positive vibrations and the correct meaning will be produced. The moment when we chant wrongly or with wrong intonations, as I given the example of Indra Shatruvardhaswa, how Twasta made mistake in chanting while performing Homa, and then how it had a negative impact. That's how we have to chant it correctly. But whenever we chant correctly, we should remember it. Not only it soothes, it has got soothing effect on us, but also on the environment. It's able to purify the environment. I think if I give you an example, what had happened earlier, the city of Bhopal was reeling under fear. There was death and destruction. Now this was on the night of December 2nd, 1984. A person, S.L. Kushwa, a teacher aged 45, woke up at 1:30 night on hearing his wife, Triveni, aged 36, vomiting. Soon he and his children also began coughing, feeling chest pain, burning in the eyes and suffocation. Looking out of their home, they saw people running in panic. One of them told Kushwa of the gas leak in the Union Carbide factory a mile away. They also decided to join the crowd running. When Triveni suggested, why not start doing Agnihotra? Yes, they did it. And within 20 minutes, the symptoms of MIC, the methyl isocyanate gas poisoning, went away. Another example, M.L. Rathore, age 33, with his wife and four children, mother and brother, lived near Bhopal railway station. When dozens of people died of methyl isocyanate poisoning, but Rathore, who had been doing Agnihotra for the last 5 years, he continued performing Trambakam Homa. And remember, he remained very safe, and all the poisonous gas, radiation, did not have any adverse effect on the whole family. Now this is actually the news article in the magazine published by Madhava Ashram, an institution of Satya Dharma Prachar and Prasar in Madhya Pradesh. So now this scientifically proves that by merely chanting, by doing such homas, yajnas, and simultaneously chanting these Vedic mantras will have a positive effect by the way of creating a shield, protective shield around us, which cannot be even penetrated by such poisonous or say harmful radiations. So now this shows that by doing such yajnas, homas, yagas, and also chanting these Vedic mantras, we'll be able to cleanse the environment and cleanse our own individual body and mind.
1: Sir, as you know, now we are live on a radio channel.
0: Yes.
1: So, we learnt the Vedas after coming to Swami, seeing the books.
0: Yes.
1: And
0: yes.
1: Listening to our seniors.
0: Yes.
1: But now, when we are taking a class on the radio.
0: Yes.
1: People are listening to us, seeing the book and chanting.
0: Yes.
1: What is the exact way of learning the Vedas?
0: Vedic mantras have come through the ages, mainly by listening. That's why Vedas are also called Shrutis. Shrutva krita iti shruti. Merely by listening to these Vedic mantras, from whom? From the gurus. From gurus to the pupil, shishyas. During those time, ancient time, there was no book, no paper, no pen. But yet, all these Vedic mantras, knowledge contained in the Vedas, has come through the generations only by hearing. Of course, Vedas, as all of us know, are said to be highly sacred because they don't have any human error, because they are not composed by human beings. That's why the Vedas are also called Apurusheyas, Purushena na Likhitaha. No individual has written these Vedic mantras. Only those sages and seers, during the course of their meditation, they have got this knowledge, these mantras, okay, in their intuition. That's how it became part of their knowledge, which was transferred to the subsequent generations. So that's how these gurus have taught to the shishyas only by way of chanting them repeatedly. And even these shishyas, they got this knowledge by repeatedly chanting them, and that's how they passed on this knowledge to the subsequent generation. I feel the most correct way of learning these Vedic mantras is listening and keep on repeating what our teachers or gurus, the way in which they chant, the same thing has to be repeated continuously. We'll be able to chant them correctly.
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Sai Ram, dear listeners, Bhagwan Baba has always asked us to watch our thoughts, especially the negative thoughts. We must take care not to translate the bad thoughts into action. In today's discourse, Baba explains how important it is for all mothers to always foster good and noble thoughts so that the children automatically imbibe such thoughts and grow up into virtuous people. Let us now listen to a divine discourse delivered by Bhagwan Baba on the 19th of November 2000 in Prashanthi Nilayam during the Ladies' Day celebrations.

0: You were listening to excerpts from a divine discourse delivered by Bhagwan Baba on the 19th of November 2000 in Prashanti Nilayam during the Ladies' Day celebrations. Bhagwan cited his own example to convey the truth that when we get involved in service activities, we will surely begin to gain considerable strength. Not only that, we will also begin to acquire a divine effulgence. Thank you, and Sai Ram from the Radio Sai team.
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2: Let us offer our most reverential and prayerful salutations at the lotus feet of our most beautiful, merciful Lord. Dearest Lord, please bless us so that we are always immersed in your love and we always strive to walk on the path laid down by you. With this prayer, let's move on and welcome to a fresh episode of Radio Sai Bhajan Classroom. The bhajan we will be learning today is a multi-faith bhajan. It is in the language Hindi and the first line of the bhajan goes like this.

0: So let's begin by becoming familiar with the lyrics of the bhajan. Sai, Naam, Bolo, Satya, Sai, Naam, Bolo, Sai, Madhava, Sai, Keshava, Shri, Hari, Naam, Bolo, Allah, Ishwar, Isa, Masiha, Buddha, Mahavir, Naam, Sai, Madhava, Sai, Keshava, Shri, Hari, Naam, Bolo. Now that we know the lyrics, let's move on to learning how to sing this bhajan. You will first hear Brother Ravi Kumar sing every line without any musical accompaniments. Then you will hear Brother Anirudh follow every line. You too, dear listeners, please follow Ravi Kumar and join Anirudh.
1: This bhajan is being sung in the scale F sharp pancham.

0: So that is the vibrant and lively bhajan. Anirudh and Ravi Kumar brothers showed us how it flows, and now Anirudh is here with us in the studios to tell us more about how this bhajan is composed. What is the raga that is behind this beautiful tune? So tell us, Anirudh, what are your thoughts on the makeup of this bhajan?
1: Saram Vishu.
0: Saram.
1: This bhajan is based on the rag Darbari. You have the notes of the rag Darbari. May not be the typical expressions of Darbari in the bhajan. And there are many popular songs and many other bhajans also based on this similar feel. In Darbari you have all minor notes.

0: Is it in the same?
1: Yeah, it's in the same feel. Also, you have many bhajans which come to my mind. Like you can take so many Sarvadharma bhajans as well, composed in the minor scale. Like Namo Bhagavate Vasudevaya. Also, you have bhajans.

0: Really, they sound so familiar.
1: Sai yeah. Naam Bala.
0: Sounds so familiar. Yeah.
1: Shirdi Sai Dwaraka Mai Prashanti Vasi Sai Ram.
2: All are beautiful melodies.
0: Yes, absolutely. And Darbari is a raga where you can have very vibrant bhajans as well as very emotional bhajans.
2: Exactly. Like,
1: Mujhe darsh dikhao Bhagwan.
2: These bhajans are so deep into the raga that the typical expressions of Darbari are shown in this kind of bhajan.

0: these visions really evoke very intense emotion.
1: Yeah, amazing.
0: So let's move on. So shall we do the swaras for every line?
1: Yeah, we'll do the first line.

0: and the last line is same as the second line, so the swaras also follow the same pattern.
1: Okay, I think that really gives a very nice idea of the makeup of the bhajan. So let's move on from the raga to the tala. Arvind Sai is here with the kanjira. So tell us the beat of this bhajan, Anirudh.
0: The beat of this bhajan is 8 beat. It is a medium paced bhajan and the count is 1, 2, 3, 4, 2, 3, 4.

0: That gives us really a very nice feel of how vibrant this bhajan is along with the kanjira, the beat.
1: Yeah.
0: Thank you very much, Arvind Sai and Anirudh.
1: Thank you, Vishnu. Thank you.
0: Sairam. Now that we have become familiar with the lyrics, the raga and the tala of this bhajan, let's move on to understanding the inner feeling with which the bhajan should be sung so that we can offer it with heartfelt devotion to our beloved Lord. And for this, we need to know the meaning of all the words in this bhajan at least to some extent. So let us begin with the first line.

0: The word Madhava, Keshava and Hari are different names used to adore Lord Krishna. The word Shri is a term of respect while addressing a person. Madhava comes from Ma and Dhava. Ma refers not only to Mother Lakshmi, the goddess of all types of prosperity and wealth, but also Prakriti or nature. And in another context, it means illusion. Hence, Madhava is he who is the master of all these, master of nature, master of illusion. On November 23, 2008, Bhagwan announced in his birthday discourse that he has decided to have a separate campus in Mudanahalli, which would be affiliated to the Sri Satya Sai University. And on February 14, 2009, Bhagwan went to Mudanahalli to lay the foundation stone for the fourth campus of the Sai University. When Bhagwan delivered his discourse that day in Mudanahalli, he declared that the campus would be inaugurated in 1 year, overcoming all obstacles, as this was his divine sankalpa, his divine will. He said that the entire project would be borne by him alone, and he lovingly advised the patrons not to accept any money from outside. In fact, Bhagwan said, "When Lakshmi resides in my Vakshasthala, why do I need anyone's financial assistance?" So that is Lord Sai, who is indeed the master of Mother Lakshmi. Moving on, the name Keshava means the one who destroys troubles or klesha. Another meaning is the one who has lovely locks of dark and curly hair. This is derived from the word Kesha, which means hair. This name of the Lord indicates that his hair is black, that his hair is curly, and his hair is indescribably beautiful. The word Keshava also signifies the slaying of a demon named Kesi in the Krishna avatar. This is an interpretation given by Sri Adi Shankaracharya, and it is supported by the Vishnu Purana too. Kamsa, the maternal uncle of Krishna, sent the demon Kesi to kill little Krishna, but it was Kesi who actually met his death at the hands of Krishna. There is one more meaning that Adi Shankara has given. Kesa denotes the rays that emanate from the sun. Krishna is the source of the sun. He is the source of the moon and all the effulgent objects in the cosmos, and that is why he is called Keshava. Adi Shankara presents support from Mahabharata, in which Krishna says, "The rays that are emanating from me are called Kesas, and so the learned Brahmins call me by the name Keshava." So those are the beautiful explanations of the word Keshava. Coming to Hari, Bhagwan says Hari means remover or destroyer, since he destroys hurdles on the path of human beings to sadhana. The name Hari also means the one who is green in color because of the root word hara, which means green. In the Mahabharata, Krishna says, "My superior complexion is green and therefore I am called Hari." The inner meaning is that the sight of green gives a feeling of peace to the mind. Similarly, remembering Hari, the green-hued refreshing one, he soothes our nerves and he calms our mind. Sai Madhava, Sai Keshava, Shri Hari Naam Bolo. We call out to the Lord using this beautiful name, Sai Madhava Keshava Hari. We move on to the third line.
1: Allah Ishwar Isa Masiha.
0: Allah refers to the formless divinity that Muslims revere and worship. Baba explains that A stands for Atma, the eternal soul. La stands for Layam. Thus invoking Allah signifies merging in the Atma. The second word Ishwar in this context refers to Lord Shiva. Bhagwan says the word Ishwar means the divinity that is regarded as the possessor of the infinite and inexhaustible wealth. He elaborates that the health is one kind of wealth. Material riches is another, but he further adds that knowledge, virtues, wisdom, all of these are included in the term wealth. And Ishwara is the one who is the master of Sakala Ishwarya, all kinds of wealth. Isa refers to Jesus Christ. Bhagwan once revealed that the original name of Jesus was Isa and it refers to the eternal absolute God. He said that in the Tibetan manuscript, at the monastery where Isa spent some years, his name is written as Isa, which means the Lord of all living beings. The fourth word, Masiha, means protector, one who is endowed with powers to revive the dead. Dr. S.K. Upadhyay is an ophthalmologist by profession and he is from United Kingdom. He has conducted innumerable free medical camps in India and abroad, restoring vision to thousands of poor people through surgery. He has received training under Professor Erit Arnott, who is credited to have propelled European ophthalmology into modern cataract surgery. He narrates an incident that showed Swami's omnipresence in a medical camp in Guyana in West Indies. During the camp, one of the volunteers brought a desperate man with his 8-year-old daughter who had disfigurement of one eye. And it was a very pathetic condition. It was shrinkage of the eye because of tuberculosis. Her friends at school and in the village taunted and laughed at her plight. And that is the reason why she stopped going to school and mixing with other children. The worried father prayed desperately for help and also tried locally but found no help. And now he started losing faith in God. It was at this time that he was approached by a Sai volunteer and invited to the medical camp. Dr. Upadhyay examined the child and found that it was possible to fit a cosmetic prosthetic device and improve her look. And when her father heard this, his face lit up. But then the doctor told him that unfortunately he did not have the device with him at that point in time. And even if he had, it may not match with the other eye or fit properly because it was a made-to-order device. And the father became very sad. A ray of hope which had just emerged had died down. He started crying and lamenting, "I know there is no one to help us, even God has deserted us." Dr. Upadhyay was very moved and he prayed to Bhagwan to help this father so that he continues to have his faith in God. Dr. Upadhyay then asked the father to allow him to take his daughter's picture so that he could order the right device. Reluctantly, the father allowed him to do so. And Dr. Upadhyay then reached into his bag for the camera. As he was taking the camera out, Dr. Upadhyay noticed a small box fell on the floor. Since he used the same bag and camera almost every day, he was surprised because he did not remember seeing it earlier. He opened the box very curiously and he was simply amazed. He could not believe his eyes. There was a prosthetic device of just the right size for the correct side of the face and matching with the girl's other eye. Dr. Upadhyay says, "This could not be a coincidence because everything we carry is carefully documented for customs clearance. I thanked Swami for this timely help yet again." And he says the rest was simple. The prosthetic device was fitted and when I handed over the mirror to the little girl, she smiled. She not only smiled, there were tears rolling down her eyes and from the eyes of her father. And immediately the father knelt down and he prayed, "Ya Allah, forgive me. I lost faith in you." And then he grabbed Dr. Upadhyay's hand and he wanted to thank him. But Dr. Upadhyay pointed Swami's picture and told him that he should thank only Swami because Swami's delivery is the fastest divine delivery system. The father then bowed down in front of Swami's picture and he said, thank you so much for restoring my faith in God." Well, that is the benevolent Lord, who responds to the prayer emanating from a sincere heart. Doesn't matter what our faith is, doesn't matter whom we worship, it all reaches the same source. So in this line, we call out to this ever-protective Lord through different names, Allah, Ishwar, Isa. Let's move on to the fourth line.
1: Buddha Maha,
0: that he should thank only Swami, because Swami's delivery is the fast divine delivery system. The father then bowed down in front of Swami's picture and he said, thank you so much for restoring my faith in God." It's the benevolent Lord,

0: let's move on to the fourth line.
1: Buddha Mahavir Naam.
0: The first word here is Buddha. It refers to Lord Buddha, whom the Buddhists revere. Swami says Buddha is not a personal name. Buddha is one who is spiritually enlightened, who is mentally awakened, and who has realized the supreme truth. His heart is ever full of compassion and love. Buddha is unaffected by the vicissitudes of life. Mahavira, the founder of Jainism, and this can be split into Maha, which means great, and Vira means the brave one. Swami explains that he was called so because he was able to control all his senses and become a Jinna. Jinna is a term that the Jains used, which means the victor. Mahavira is the one who had victory over all his sensory faculties. Naam is name. So in this line, Buddha Mahavira Naam, we call out to the Lord who appeared as Buddha, as Mahavira. Let's move on to the last line.

This is a repeat of an earlier line of this bhajan. Once again, we call out the beautiful Lord who is adored as Madhava, as Keshava, as Hari. So with this, dear listeners, we have finished gaining a glimpse of the subtle meaning of every word of this bhajan. And with this deeper understanding, let's now proceed listening to the complete version of the bhajan as it is sung in the Prashanti Nilayam Mandir.

0: So that brings us to the end of the present episode of Radio Sai Bhajan Classroom. We hope you enjoyed this episode. Do send us your feedback by writing to listener@radiosai.org. The sound engineers for this program are Sunil and Abhishek, and the background score was done by another alumnus from Chennai, D.S. Ramakrishnan. With a heart full of gratitude, we offer this endeavor at the lotus feet of our most beloved Bhagwan.
1: 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Thank you and Sai Ram.

0: Sai Ram, dear listener, we now bring you an episode from our special Satsang series, which we started in May 2020. The video of these talks and discussions was simultaneously broadcast on our YouTube channel and Facebook page as well. The current episode is a panel discussion and the participants are from the Sri Sathya Sai Institute of Higher Learning, Anantapur Campus. Dr. Ms. P.L. Rani, Associate Professor and Head, Department of English Language and Literature. Dr. Ms. U. Suma, Associate Professor and Head, Department of Management and Commerce. Dr. Mrs. Maithali Khanna, Assistant Professor, Department of English Language and Literature. And Mrs. Aruna Ingua, a financial analyst by profession and a volunteer at the Sri Sathya Sai Media Center. This presentation is on the theme, Divine Mother's Nine Manifestations, Relevance and Reflections. The first part of this episode was first broadcast on October 7th, 2021.
1: Sai Ram, Navaratri greetings straight out of Prashanti Nilayam. Dear viewers, at the very outset, let us all, each of you and each of us here, together offer our very loving and grateful pranams to beloved Bhagwan for giving us the opportunity for a satsang in this auspicious season of Devi Navaratri. On the panel today is Ms. Aruna, a volunteer at the Sri Sathya Sai Media Center and a financial analyst by profession. Dr. Mithali Khanna, Assistant Professor of English, Sri Sathya Sai Institute of Higher Learning, Anantapur Campus. We also have Dr. Suma Rao, Head, Department of Management and Commerce at the Sri Sathya Sai Institute of Higher Learning.
2: And last but not the least, we have Dr. P.L. Rani, who is the Head of Department of Languages and Literature.
1: All of us feel privileged, blessed and humbled at the same time to bring you this episode from Prashanti Nilayam. We must also make the disclaimer that we are not undisputed scholars in the topic that we are going to talk on. However, we make our best efforts on our path to self-realization and what little wisdom we have garnered as a result of our blessing and opportunity of proximity with Bhagwan and from our life experiences. That's what we bring to you in today's discussion. We're also aware that in our audience is a diverse variety. There is the Gen X, there is the Gen Y, the Gen Z, all in one place in this audience. There must be the wise old women who have had all the rich experiences of life and lessons learnt therefrom and wisdom that has fruitioned from there. There might also be the digital natives of the 21st century who are looking for all answers to life from Professor Google. And as an example, what better time to talk about womanhood and glory than the Devi Navaratri time? And if you were to Google what the word woman itself means, you would be surprised to see that folk etymology considered the word woman a combination of the womb and man. You will also come across interesting acronyms for woman: wise, obedient, motherly, adorable, or nice. However, we all know that the concept of womanhood is much beyond all the superfluous understandings that we can get from maybe the internet. So here we are trying to tune into our internet to pull out some pearls of gems of wisdom and precepts that we have had from our own beloved Bhagwan. Considering that our audience is a combination of people, I think we should have a multi-pronged approach, shouldn't we?
2: I too believe that. I think what we can try to do in this discussion is to try to look at the concept of womanhood from all perspectives, a spiritual perspective, a cultural, an intellectual, a scriptural, so that we can kind of cover all angles to it, and that way we would also do justice to the topic that we are discussing.
1: Absolutely, absolutely. And so this is the time of the year when the whole nation is actually celebrating the feminine principle. When we are doing the Devi Navaratri, we are actually worshipping the feminine principle, isn't it? And a lot of households, I'm sure, are going through this ritual of reading the Devi Mahatmyam or the Durga Saptashati, etc. So maybe it makes sense to begin from there, to start our conversation from there. So maybe we should look at the scriptural perspective of womanhood from maybe our reading of Devi Bhagavatam or,
2: And maybe we can relate all our different angles to this particular, using this as the anchor.
1: In fact, for each day of the Navaratri, I think one form of the goddess is worshipped. While we know that the Supreme Parashakti is the feminine principle, we also attribute different forms to her and worship her on a particular day of Navaratri. So that I somewhere feel that there must be something that is symbolic about the different forms that we worship. Is there some input that we can have on that?
3: Actually, the story goes this way. The three Mahashaktis, which were created by Devi Bhagavati, they further got manifested as three Shaktis. So these nine Devis or nine forms of Durgas are what we worship during the 9 days. All of us during this time worship Devi, and all of us, you know about all the different nine forms of Devis, and we are familiar with their stories. So I will quickly touch upon the nine forms of Devi Durga, and not just the story, but also what each Devi, each form stands for, and where in us we can actually look for those virtues. Starting with day one, we know we worship Devi Shailaputri. And Shailaputri, the word has come from Shail. Shail means the peak. Shaila means peak. We know the story how Devi Sati was reborn as Devi Parvati to the king of mountains, Himavan. And Shailaputri stands for the peak of any experience, peak of any feelings or emotions. In fact, it is in that peak of experience of feeling where the divine consciousness emerges. So this aspect of Devi, actually looking at the symbolic point of view, it invokes in us the ability to give our 100% in every experience, every work, and also live every feeling or emotion or experience completely, every moment completely.
1: So I was thinking, they say that Shailaputri, the actual abode of Shailaputri is the Mooladhara Chakra. And Mooladhara is the first of the chakras. So awakening of that, because that's where the first day of Devi worship begins with Shailaputri's form and her abode is Mooladhara, there seems to be something symbolic about it. Because in her journey towards Lord Shiva, that's the starting point. So the opening up of the Mooladhara chakra, the awakening of that spiritual awareness is what will set you out in your journey itself. Mm. So I think that's where it is a very crucial form of worship in my understanding.
2: So in one sense, we can think that the entire 9 days is the journey of evolution of the woman's internal energies and things. So maybe we could keep that perspective in mind as we go on.
1: Yes, because when you go to the ninth day, you have Siddhidatri. If you set out here, you are actually going to be the beneficiary of all the Siddhi
3: powers. The second day, when we worship Devi Brahmacharini. Brahmacharini, we know the story behind it, how Devi Parvati followed the strict path of penance in order to seek Lord Shiva. It's very symbolic, the name itself, because Brahmacharini, Brahma means infinity, and Charini means to move. So Brahmacharini means moving in infinity. Now moving in infinity symbolizes no stagnation and moving continuously. So again, talking about how we can see this virtue in ourselves is this, manifests when we decide to move on in our life. Do not get stuck with petty things and just decide to, move on.
2: Actually, so, it is very, very strange that we mention this, because one of the qualities, which is negative qualities, which is associated with women, is about pettiness and a smaller way of thinking, etc. So what this tells me when I listen to you is that there is a possibility of overcoming this. In the sense, pettiness is probably the shadow quality, and the lighted quality is must be the ability to transcend it, you know, to go towards the Brahman in one sense.
3: Seeing the bigger picture.
2: Bigger picture.
4: Yeah, so I was also thinking of what Swami says about who is a Brahmachari. Mm-hmm. The one who moves in the consciousness of Brahman is Brahmachari. So I think that is a very high ideal that is expected. But the more we are conscious of that higher self, the less petty that we become.
2: Exactly.
4: So that's natural outcome of one for the other, right?
2: Yeah, yeah.
5: Yeah, and also, ma'am, when we say about letting go,
2: not stagnating.
5: She said it is infinite movement. It is not just letting go of petty small things. It is letting go of huge obstacles. You know, the pain and suffering which we
2: undergo.
5: Being able to let go of it and move on is also a very, very strong aspect of a woman. So all of us know about this girl, 23 years of age, a little while ago. And at that point, she was national level volleyball player and a football player for India. And she was traveling on a train and was pushed off the train.
4: Oh,
5: and
4: are you talking about Arunima?
5: That's right, ma'am.
4: Yeah, yeah. Okay.
5: So she happened to lose both her legs, and she got over that. Something like that happens. We generally tend to get into a lot of self-sympathy mode and then tell ourselves, as such, we feel as if we don't have an equal opportunity.
4: Or we ask, why me?
5: Yeah, why me? Why Swami? Why always me? So she got over that biggest tragedy of her life, if we have to put it that way. And she went on to become the first female amputee to climb Mount Everest.
2: Oh my God.
5: And all that she speaks of now is how to let go of things which didn't work your way and find a new purpose in life, a new reason to live.
4: Yeah, so I'm just thinking of, we're talking about Brahmacharini, right? And wasn't that the time also that she, Mother Goddess, she, in her Brahmacharini form, she did penance for nearly 5,000 years because she wanted to marry Lord Shiva, and nothing whatsoever could deter her from
2: there. The steely resolve.
4: Yeah, the steely resolve, that one-pointed focus on what you want to achieve, despite what might come your way. So I think that is also very, very naturally inbuilt in a woman.
2: Yeah, and she's also called, you know, on the process of her austerity, she had to give up so many things, food, water, you know, she's called Aparna because she stopped and she would eat only leaves. So, you know, the whole, her tapas is also a stage by stage control, you know, how she let go of many things, many of the bodily and mental kind of planes in order to go to the spiritual plane.
4: In fact, the story of Satyavan Savitri, whom Swami very often quoted, right? So Savitri's story is also one of persistence and intelligence. Yeah. How did she win over her husband's life back from Lord Yama? Surely by persistence and intelligent questions.
2: And she was not wavered by everything that Yama offered to deter her. You know, the whole story is about how Yama deters her and she never gives up in what she's looking for.
3: In fact, we also know the story of Ahilya Bai, and we know how she was the one who stands for women education. She was the one who started women education in India. And we know how, you know, after her marriage, she had many impediments on her way. But still, that resolve of, no, I want to get educated. And we know how, you know, again we say that Durga is Jata Veda. She is the goddess of wisdom. So wisdom was very much inherent there in Ahilya, and she recognized that. And she just, you know, stood for that. I want to get educated. So all the obstacles or impediments at home, all the problems that came, nothing deterred her. She just moved on.
2: Yeah, actually, in this context, I would like to add something which is probably close to all of us also, that Bhagwan started the women's college first. And that's education. And it started with the women's college. You know, everybody wonders why it was so. It is, I think, other than what people normally say, that, you know, if you educate a woman, you educate a family, that is all true. But what is most important is, if you have women whose character is built, that means they are, all of us get introduced to this path towards God. To a great extent, the college plays an important part, or Satisa institutions play an important part in creating that thirst, yeah, or whatever you call it, at least the beginning of the journey. So I think there also the Brahmacharini, if it is a, maybe a long shot, but still I feel that is the beginning for every one of us.
3: In fact, even the quality of chastity is something that you know, we can attribute to Mother Brahmacharini, and that's what Swami emphasizes in his Dharma Vahini.
4: Yeah, actually I can go back to Savitri's story when you're talking about chastity. Yes. Even at the mental level, I'm sure we are aware of the story. So she was too good to be sought by a boy. So Ashupati, her father, tells her to go in search of the most suitable boy for her. And she travels the entire length and breadth of the kingdom and doesn't find one. And while she's returning, when she's crossing a forest is when she sees this young boy who's taking care of his blind parents. So she set her mind on him, and then she set her eyes on him first and her mind on him. She comes back and reports to King Ashupati, her father, in the presence of Narada, that this is the person she has found for herself. And Narada, being Narada, wanted to actually reveal the truth about the boy. The boy was Satyavan and was the son of
2: the exiled king.
4: Yeah, exiled king and queen from the nearby kingdom. And it was also true that he was going to have a lifespan of only one more year from then on. So everybody tried to dissuade Savitri from getting, you know, betrothed to Satyavan. But then she stood her ground, and one of the primary reasons I would think was chastity of thought. The fact that she set her eyes on somebody and mentally accepted him to be her future consort.
2: She wouldn't waver from that.
4: Yes. Despite knowing that he's probably going to be alive only for one more year.
2: It also speaks of a lot of self-confidence. She was pretty much confident that she can handle the pain or whatever would come with it. At that point of time, it's unknown.
4: We're talking about pain. Very interesting. We all know that Sri Aurobindo wrote this text, Savitri, right? The legend and the symbol. In fact, when Sri Aurobindo was asked, why did he choose of all the heroines Savitri to write about?
2: Yeah, he could have written about anybody.
4: Yes. He says, for all the intense tragedy she went through, she's one heroine who never shed a tear. And that is something that impressed Sri Aurobindo, and you know, this is true. Mm-hmm. I think that fortitude, that endurance, the ability to withstand, the ability to welcome a tragedy and go through it with steely resolve, these are some things that are inherent in womanhood, I would
5: think. Yeah, we're naturally resilient.
4: Yeah.
3: So on day 3, we worship Mother Chandraghanta. Mother's forehead is bedecked with a crescent moon and a bell. Now it's very significant. Chandra stands for waning and waxing of mood and also shades of emotions. And Ghanta stands for one sound, nad. And Chandra Ghanta talks about harmonizing all the thoughts, various shades of emotions into one nad, one sound. So when we talk about how this attribute of virtue can manifest in us, it is in the ability to control our senses, make our mind steady and self-restrain.
4: Yeah, I was also thinking when you said shades of moods of the mind, isn't that what also Swami says when he says the words three itself is made up of the three
2: satara.
4: Gunas?
2: Satara.
4: Satara. Right?
2: Yes,
4: we were discussing.
2: And yes, actually, you know, and Swami says that if you want to define a woman, it consists of sattva-guna, tamo-guna and rajo-guna. And he says sattva-guna specifically stands for humility, forbearance, pursuit of truth, these kind of higher qualities. And tamo-guna stands for shyness, modesty. It can also be indolence, and those usually we understand tamo-guna to be indolence and other kind of negative shades also.
5: Bashfulness.
2: Yeah, but when Swami described it for a woman, he did say it's bashfulness and modesty and the stepping behind, which a woman does. And he said the ra or rajas guna comes in the form of courage or the ability to stand up for something, you know. And if you look at it, a woman has to use all these. Yeah. And there is a harmonizing and a balance of these three. But what is the amazing thing is we should know when to use which
4: what
2: part. And that comes with higher wisdom.
4: Yeah. And this idea of the moon connected to the mind. Chandrama manaso
2: jataha. Yes.
4: So when you talk about it, I think we are also talking about the waxing and the waning of the moon is related to the mood swings of the mind, of the human mind.
2: Also associated with women.
4: Yeah, largely associated with women, although it happens to every human being, I think, with a mind. But maybe that's where the role of steadying the mind comes. And Swami lays a lot of trust on self-restraint, because that's a mental discipline. Basically, self-restraint.
2: And it comes with practice.
4: Yeah, it comes with practice. So just as much as we give a lot of attention to our physical fitness, we should also give attention to our mental fitness. And mental fitness, I think, comes from this kind of mental disciplining. And self-restraint is one big way. And in very small ways, Swami used to be very particular. I'm sure, Suma, you'll remember. We had this very senior teacher at college, Lalitamba ma'am. Okay, she used to teach Telugu. This was one of those times in early 80s when Bhagwan was on the campus and he used to stay there for, you know, a couple of days when he visited the campus. And everybody would go about their work as though, yeah, regular routine work, even though Bhagwan was there. And when she narrates this, we can't believe this. We listen to her in disbelief because Swami's right there and then everybody's classes are happening. Everybody's going to their classes. So one such time, it looks like, you know, she's narrating this to us in the staff room. So she was going for a class with her textbook and attendance register and her chalk piece and all that. And Swami was coming down the corridor. So they came across each other and she said, Swami Pad Namaskar. And Swami said, hey, class 12th Nava, you're going for a class? Yes, Swami. So Swami was gracious to let her touch his feet. So she kept the books on the floor and touched Swami's feet. And when she looked up after the namaskar, she says, Swami's face was suddenly red and angry. And she didn't know the reason. And then Swami looked at the book. It was an attendance register. And she had covered it with a newspaper. And the newspaper seems to have had the picture of a movie poster with the actors and actresses, not in an altogether desirable format. So Swami looks at her and Swami says, is this what you're carrying to your class? Are the students going to listen to what you teach or are they going to look at your book cover? So the point is, to that minute detail, Bhagwan was particular that we keep the gateways of our senses restricted with what enters it and what does not, you know.
2: And in the age of brahmacharya, in one sense, when students are young and following it, the control of the senses is an important lesson.
5: It has to happen right from a very early age. Generally, ma'am, I hear a lot of stuff saying, or self-restraint is equal to suppression. You guys are trying to oppress us, suppress us. But self-restraint is more synonymous to self-discipline and which has to start pretty early in life. If it has to become a habit, it has to become a habit. So there was this research, some of the neurologists, they've done some research on how the brain patterns change. So they say when you are angry and you try and control your anger, it actually tells your brain to rewire all of that energy to make it a more calming and loving effect. So when you control an anger, like say count backwards for 10 to 20 numbers.
2: Swami would say drink a glass of water.
5: Any which ways. So the brain quickly rewires in those 1-2 minutes and you become very calming and loving to the same person or to the same event. And there's an interesting little experiment they've done on kids. So they've got this bunch of kids and told them, each of them would get a bowl of marshmallows. And if they want to eat it right away, they can eat the bowl. If they can stay for a while and wait, they'll give them an extra bowl or an extra marshmallow. So, and then they left the room and they were watching the kids. And then they realized some of the kids were restless. So they went and picked their bowl and had their marshmallows done.
2: Instant
5: gratification. But some of the kids were trying to divert themselves just because they know, okay, if I wait and I'm going to get not just more marshmallows, I will be rewarded and I'll be looked upon like somebody who could stick to their stand. And there were half of those kids who really didn't touch a single marshmallow. After 40 minutes or 30 minutes when they stepped back in, then they said as they started to observe these kids when they grew up, they went on to become super successful in their lives. Because right from when they were a kid, they could control their impulse. They could keep it in track. And when I say control, don't kill your desires. Keep it on track. Maintain a nice track for yourself. And all these kids, they could see that they were more patient and less impulsive when they grew up to become very good, successful professionals.
4: Yeah, so there's a lot that one achieves if the mind is tamed.
3: In fact, I think it is so meaningful and so relevant when we look at Swami's hostel's routine, the strict routine that the students go through in the hostel, I'm sure that directs their mind to discipline, you know, conscious practice of discipline. And that is absorbed.
2: Yeah. In fact, Swami says, keep saying, I am man, I am not an animal. Mm-hmm. Well, animal behavior is impulsive. When you say, I am man, that means I am master of that impulse. So probably.
4: So, even if you look at the cycle of evolution, from minerals, we evolved into plants, and then we evolved into animals, we evolved into man, and then we have the propensity to become the divine. So what they say is, when you are at the evolutionary stage of being a human being, you have some of the dregs and remnants of your previous cycle, which is the animal quality. And you also have the propensity and the abilities to evolve into the next level, which is the godly level. So a man will have some part of the bestial nature and some part of the propensities for divine nature. So what we consciously lay stress on, what we consciously choose to nurture in us is what we will become. So there is a huge possibility that man actually declines to the level of an animal or evolves into the level of the divine. So the right thrust that we give to both these things that are present in the human beings, I think that's where the mind and the importance that we have to lay to the discipline of mind comes.
2: I think one more thing which I would like to add here is, like, we are looking now about, say, restraining your senses or something. I think there is even finer tendencies of the mind which Bhagwan can sometimes has helped us to control.
3: In fact, ma'am, I was just thinking about that experience. In 2005, Swami had called us for interview, the whole campus. And Swami, not angry, but, that strict mother, he was instructing us, see, all of you are girls. And you have to be very careful how you behave, how you dress up, and how do you look. And then Swami said, see, when you walk from dormitory to mandir, all of you look here, there, up, down. Don't do that. Look down and walk, because you do not know, your eyes are the gateway to evil. You do not know what evil you are welcoming through your eyes. And even, you have to be very careful where you smile, where you do not smile, how much you open your mouth to even smile. So that much of constraint. Says for a woman, as that maybe the tamas quality, that modesty, even in smiling is very important. So he was like, as a strict mother, really used to direct and instruct as, his own daughter.
4: Similar thing, actually, the same thing during summer course, we used to have the 90s, early 2000s. When we used to have the summer course, one of those times when Bhagwan was distributing the badge, the book and the pen, he would give it so lovingly personally, with his own hands, right? So while Swami was giving, and the next day or the day after the summer course was going to begin, and then Swami gave us the same instruction, because we had to go from the hostel where the girls stayed to the dining hall, which is a little way away. So Swami used the term kaki drishti. He said, when you walk in the line, don't look here, there, there, everywhere. That is kaki drishti. Crows do that. In fact, I remember it was also a bit of my improvement on my GK, because I started observing crows after that, however insignificant that was. I really noticed that they keep looking here and there. And Swami said, walk like my children. Look down and walk, he said. So, and connect it to what? Because the senses are the gateways to good and evil. Yes. The lesser you see, the lesser your mind is crowded with or cluttered with what is not required.
2: Yeah. I think where I was trying to take it is that even mental aberrations, like this happened in one of my interviews. And Swami sat, as soon as we entered, he made me sit in front of him, and he started telling me, okay, who did what to you? So-and-so has done, he mentioned names of people. And then he starts saying, so-and-so troubled you like this, so-and-so did this to you, so-and-so, isn't it? Tell me about it. It first took me to a shock, but it was a test. I didn't realize it at that point of time. And I just, said, Swami, you are God and you know everything. There is nothing I have to tell you. It just came out of my mouth. And that was one of the few times I said the right thing, probably. But, and then Swami smiled. And then, one of the nature for women is to complain. The tendency to nitpick and go on about it. And, it's a standard joke about how women constantly nag everybody by being complaining. And actually, that's not a real nature of the woman. I mean, it's just possible for her to rise above that. And I think that was the lesson that I learned out of that particular. So what I'm trying to say, it's not merely the control of the senses, it's even the other machinations of the mind which Swami actually is extolling us to overcome.
3: Especially with women, it is very important, because the way she has to bring that harmony, serenity, calmness in her own house. So for that, first her own mind, moods, emotions have to be controlled.
2: And she has to be a happy person.
3: Yes. Okay. Now coming to day four. On the day four, we worship Kushmanda Mata. And it is said that when the universe was non-existent and there was darkness all around, then Kushmanda,
4: she smiled.
3: And with her radiating smile, she created the little cosmic egg.
4: Yeah, Ku is standing for little. Ushma is the warmth that is required for births to happen. And Anda is, of course, the egg, right? Mm. So I think it's very beautiful that with the smile of the goddess, entire darkness vanished and the entire cosmos appeared. Look at the power there is in us in a smile. Mm.
3: In fact, it is very significant that in Sanskrit, pumpkin is called as Kushmanda. So pumpkin, if we see, has a unique property of absorbing and radiating prana. And it is the most pranic vegetables on this planet. So Divine Mother manifests herself as prana, and that's what we worship when we worship Kushmanda. Now coming to how it manifests in us, it is in the ability to expand our consciousness, definitely to create as women, but expand our consciousness and embrace others, embrace everybody with empathy.
5: So coming to the expanded intellect, ma'am, we all know Eleanor Roosevelt. She had much more than what just being a first lady of the US. She was the longest serving first lady for 4 terms, which is 16 years, starting from 1900s. It's a known fact she was very intelligent. She was the one who came up with inclusiveness of women in an era where no married woman had a career. So she didn't want to sit back just as a first lady. She started to hold press conferences. She would address the National Convention Party gatherings. And she also said, look, I am not going to fight for equal pay. I'm going to earn my equal pay. So within the first term, she started to earn as much as Franklin Roosevelt was earning just by giving lectures, writing books. And she just didn't stop there. She wanted the entire US culture regarding inclusiveness of women to change. So she would tell the newspapers or the press teams who would come to meet her that they should definitely get a female journalist. And she would directly, indirectly influence the whole cultural setup in the US in 1900s. Not just by her intellect, she also used her offices for a good purpose, for a larger expanded view of having to include women and help them come up the thing. And the best part about Eleanor is whatever she earned, she would give all of that away in charity. So that made her the most admired woman almost 12 to 13 times in a row. She was listed as the most admired woman.
4: Big-heartedness is a given when it comes to a woman.
2: Yeah. You are talking about the president's wife or the first lady. I heard of a story that is in the interior of Andhra Pradesh. So there was this very poor lady who lived in a village. And she had what we would call the motherly instinct very high in her. So when she happened to tend to somebody who was dying, in the last few breaths are there and a few days. And then she understood how important care is at that point of time. And then she made it her practice. She would search for people who are destitute, you know, beggars and on the road or anywhere in their dying moments, and then bring them home and actually tend to them. And over a period of time, the municipality also got to know, and then they started giving her cues, see, somebody's dying here or somebody. And over a time, more than 100 people, she did this. And it's not an easy thing to tend somebody in their last moments.
4: Mother Teresa of South India.
2: Yeah, really, literally. And what? Without education and things. So it's the natural quality of the heart itself, which is coming out and manifesting in that. So definitely I would agree that there is that empathy quality. In fact,
3: I think this giving is fulfilling. So there is a psychological state called helper's high. So what happens in the helper's high is the brain produces endorphins, which makes us automatically or naturally happy. So in these kind of situations where we are serving others, giving something, our part to others, empathizing, sympathizing, that very naturally, you know, produces these endomorphins in the brain, and actually it is fulfilling. It's helping our own self. So it's not like we are sacrificing. No, it is, we are actually
4: for own joy is the reward for what we do for others.
3: Yeah.
4: But you know, we are talking about an American lady or somebody we don't know. We can't really afford to forget our own mother Isharamma, right?
3: Exactly.
4: So in the 1970s, Bhagwan was sitting in P.K. Savant's house and they were having this question answer session. So Swami was letting everybody ask a question. And there was somebody who asked Swami a question. So did you choose your mother? He said, yes, I did. And when I read that, I was asking myself this question. When God had a choice, why did he choose someone illiterate, somebody poor, somebody from the remotest corner of the country? Would there have been a reason? And then as I kept mulling over it, I realized despite having somebody illiterate and from a remote region, she was probably a pious woman that he chose. But it doesn't end there. Now when I'm listening to this conversation, I also feel it is because of her ability for an expanded vision to embrace. Because if any of us is here, it is because of simple desires that she expressed to her divine son. She asked for the hospital or the dispensary, which became the massive hospital we have. We're all part of the educational system that is actually a
2: her wish.
4: Yes, her
3: promise
4: wish.
3: Of Mother Isharamma.
4: Yes. So I think if a woman has a vision beyond her family for the society and for humanity at large, what huge contribution it can do is what we see from Mother Isharamma's life itself. So that need to live beyond oneself is a message that comes very straight and clear from this, I would think.
2: All-encompassing motherly love.
4: Yes. Yeah. Yes. True.

Sairam, you just heard an episode of our special Satsang series, and the theme of this panel discussion was Divine Mother's Nine Manifestations, Relevance and Reflections. This was presented by the participants from the Sri Satasai Institute of Higher Learning, Anantapur Campus, Dr. Ms. P. L. Rani, Associate Professor and Head, Department of English Language and Literature, Dr. Ms. U. Suma, Associate Professor and Head, Department of Management and Commerce, Dr. Mrs. Maithali Khanna, Assistant Professor, Department of English Language and Literature, and Mrs. Aruna Ingua, a financial analyst by profession and a volunteer at the Sri Satisai Media Center. 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Thank you and

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2: Saram, dear listeners, and welcome once again to Fleeting Moments, Lasting Memories, our series of conversations with former students of Bhagwan's educational institutions. Today is July 8th, 2018, and we had the concluding ceremony of a very beautiful occasion in the history of Sri Satya Sai Institute of Higher Learning. It was the 25 years of the Department of Maths and Computer Science. So July 7th and July 8th had so many alumni of this department converging in Prashant Nilayam to offer their gratitude to Bhagwan for this opportunity to study mathematics and computer science at his lotus feet. If you are watching the live programs on our website on July 7, 2018 evening, you would have seen a very moving session by these brothers presented in the Sai Kurwanth Hall, each brother going back in time to the days when Swami picked them, when Swami so lovingly nurtured them, so swamily guided how this department should grow, how he gave a focus to the department. So very, very sweet, nostalgic memories of all these brothers who have been associated with this hallowed university. And so this brought many alumni of the department from the yesteryears. So we had students who were there in the initial years of the university, initial years of the college, you know, even before the college became part of Sri Satya Sai Institute of Higher Learning. So in that context, it was a very beautiful get together, coming together of lovely flowers of Bhagwan's garden, whom Bhagwan has painstakingly nurtured, and they're all blooming so beautifully wherever they are. And one of these flowers is Dr. K. Shankara Subramanian. He is the first PhD student of Sri Satya Sai Institute of Higher Learning, and that beautiful opportunity goes to the Department of Maths and Computer Science, and he was so blessed to be guided by Bhagwan to pursue his PhD in his hallowed university. So he had the opportunity to come to Bhagwan way back in 1974. You had the Sri Satya Sai Arts, Science and Commerce College in Vrindavan. As many of you probably would know, Swami started the college in Vrindavan in 1969. So he flowers is Dr. K. Shankara Subramanian. He is the first PhD student of Sri Satya Sai Institute.

0: Vrindavan, as many of you probably would know, Swami started the college in Vrindavan in 1969. So he joined in 1974 and went on to do his BSc, Maths, Physics and Chemistry. And then he pursued his MSc also. Of course, the MSc in those days, students used to go to the Bangalore University, Central College, which is affiliated to the Bangalore University. But they used to stay in the hostel, Bhagwan's hostel in Vrindavan. And so that is how he continued to stay with Bhagwan in Vrindavan as he pursued his masters in Bangalore University. And after that, Bhagwan gave him the opportunity to come to Prashanthinilayam and teach the students. So now he had completed his bachelor's and master's, and now Swami prepared him to be a lecturer. So from 1979 till 1989, he was in Prashanthinilayam teaching the students, and even as he was teaching, more importantly, he was in the hostel living with the boys. And let me tell you that this 10 years was the initial 10 years of the Sri Satya Sai hostel in Prashanthinilayam, because, you know, the hostel perhaps came little later. The college in Prashanthinilayam came in 1979, and probably after 1 or 2 years the hostel started. And so sir was associated in the hostel, in the setting up of the hostel. So very, very powerful, very, very revealing moments with Bhagwan, of living with Bhagwan, of learning the lessons of love from Bhagwan. And he was also part of the team that Swami took along with him when he visited Kashmir in 1980. So that was again a once in a lifetime opportunity that Bhagwan granted him. So very, very lovely moments, very precious moments with the avatar. And after he moved on from Prashanthinilayam by divine design in 1989, after that he's been in Chennai and served in various colleges. For the last 11 years he's been serving as a professor of mathematics in Sri Sairam Engineering College in Chennai. So, and he also went abroad for a little while. So he's been doing many things, very busy with Swami's work, and wherever he is, very active in being a torchbearer of what a Sai student stands for, how a Sai student should be a change agent, someone who's very, very active in his own way, spreading the light of love that Bhagwan lit in his heart way back in 1974. In fact, he was born into a family of Sai devotees. So let's pray to Bhagwan that we have an opportunity to get a sneak of how it was in those times, and really with grateful pranams to Bhagwan that he has given us this chance today to have this conversation with Brother Shankar Subramaniam. I pray to Bhagwan, and let's begin the conversation. Warm welcome to you, sir, to the studios of Radio Sai.
1: Sai Ram, thank you.
0: So, I don't know where to start.
1: Yeah.
0: Because you have so many beautiful moments, and it's like decades of being with Swami, and at a time when plenty was happening in terms of Swami's interaction with the boys. I think it was a period where Swami's involvement at the physical level was the highest.
1: Exactly.
0: Yeah. So, but maybe, you know, let's go back to where it all began. So I understand you were born into a family which already had love for Bhagwan.
1: Yes.
0: So how did that happen? Any stories about how your parents developed that faith in Bhagwan?
1: Yeah, my father was a great devotee of Shirdi Baba right from his childhood, and when he became an advocate or maybe a first job as a district munsif, that time he was introduced to Swami by some devotee, where some devotee gave him a photograph of Swami. And he didn't mind, he just received it. That's how Swami came into the family without any sort of much, what should I say?
0: Drama.
1: Drama, exactly. And he came in, and Swami, he kept the photo framed, and He used to attend bhajans in the neighbor's house. There used to be bhajan going on there.
0: So he accepted that.
1: He just accepted. He just wanted to see what is there.
0: Like, he's always a religious person.
1: Religious person. Being a devotee of Shirdi Baba, it's also, they say he's also an avatar of Shirdi Baba. We don't know.

0: Let us say they are doing only good things. They are doing bhajans. So we'll attend the bhajans. That's how he got into this, Sathya Sai fold sort of. Then around in 1960, he came first to, Swami came to Puttaparthi during 1960. That was the time I was 2 years old. So I first saw Swami when I was 2 years old. So from then on, it has gone, the journey has gone on till now. We used to visit Parthi during Dasaras. So those days, Parthi, you know, only people stayed all under the trees. Swami's Prasanthi Mandiram used to be there. In front of which there will be so many trees. And all people used to stay underneath the trees. And Swami protected everybody from all kinds of weather deviations.
1: And also snakes and scorpions.
0: You know, none of those things existed luckily during that time. And only people like Kasturi and others had one row of houses, very few of them in the corner. But practically all the devotees used to stay under the tree. There were one or two sheds. Those days there used to be a separate shed, one shed for gents and another shed for ladies. They never stayed together. Except underneath the trees people can stay as families. And those days there was a very small canteen. So whenever we come to Parthi, we'll come with all paraphernalia, even a cooking stove, kerosene stove, plus all the other powders, dal powders and some rice and pepper powder. We'll just bring it here, pack and bring in buckets. For those few days where we stay, we used to cook, my mother used to cook underneath the tree.
1: Oh my God.
0: Apart from darshan timings, the cooking will go on here. And the wonderful thing about those days is that Swami used to come down and go into the crowd. He used to see what people are cooking. And
1: really?
0: Yeah, that used to be there.
1: Oh my God.
0: Those were the days like that. Wonderful days in 60s.
1: Wow.
0: That's how it went on.
1: So you have some memories as a kid, a teenager.
0: Yeah. And that time my father had a wonderful experience. You know, that was the time. Once he had a very severe rheumatic trouble, and fever also. One doctor advised that he should be taken to Chennai, some big hospitals like Stanley Medical and things like that. He was, and one senior judge also said, no, I will take care of you, please come there. Don't stay in that small village town wherever you are working now. He said, I will not come anywhere. If at all I will die at Puttaparthi, at Swami's feet.
1: Oh.
0: So, for me, the only doctor is Swami, and I'll go like this, in this condition, I'll go to Parthi. So, we are all small children.
1: So, he was not able to walk or something?
0: He was finding a lot of difficulty. Yeah, he had knee problem, knee pains and fever and all that. With all that, we traveled. We are all children. No, that time, we didn't even know how to react. So, whatever father says, yes, we'll go. Only my mother must have felt all the pressure. And so once he says, that's it. Nobody can say anything. So, we packed and then we traveled to Parthi. And we stayed, reached Parthi by evening, and we used to have a rexin piece of cloth along, we'll bring along when we go to Parthi to put on the sand for settling. We mark our own square,
1: under the tree.
0: Spread that, spread the rexin cloth, that will be our area. So, we came and we were so tired, we ate something, we slept off. And the whole night it had rained. It had rained. And
1: you didn't realize?
0: No, we were all so tired, we just slept.
1: Oh my God.
0: In the rain, and we woke up and found that this water flowing around our rexin piece of cloth, and our rexin piece, and we were not wet.
1: Really?
0: We were not wet.
1: Oh my God.
0: And people didn't even know this. As usual, people were minding their own business. They got up in the morning, they went for their morning course. You know, people were busy trying to come for darshan quickly. So Swami, those days darshan used to be in the veranda. Swami used to come along the veranda, upper veranda, used to walk along.
1: Prashant
0: He'll give darshan from veranda, upper veranda. People were standing down and looking at Swami upwards. Swami used to go from his living room. Swami's dining hall used to be on the other side. Swami will walk towards his dining room for breakfast. So that was the first darshan people have of Swami. So we all got up, and that time it so happened that nobody knew anything. My father, we were so tired. We also got up a bit late. By the time it was darshan time, and we all got up and we ran and just go and stand. That's all. Just go. Swami is coming. Go and stand. Just look at Swami. That's it. And very few people around that time. And Swami, from the veranda, Swami looked at my father and, you know, patted with his palm on his own head like this and started laughing at my father.
1: Oh.
0: And Pichwadu, like that. Something like that. He said something and started laughing.
1: So he patted his own head to show that, you are a mad person or
0: something like that. Something like that.
1: Meaning like something like that.
0: And smiled and laughed and moved away. And we also so happy.
1: Do you realize what you have done?
0: After that, he realized that he was completely alright. There was no knee pain, nothing. He was normal. He has run for darshan. No fever, no whole rheumatic thing vanished overnight. This is the greatest miracle that happened to him at that time. Whereas he was suffering at home for nearly a few weeks, lying down. He gave up everything. He did not want to go to any doctor. He came to complete faith in Swami, rush to Swami. And then Swami cured him overnight. Then he finds that he is perfectly okay.
1: Wow.
0: That was a big experience. That's a good old days experience. Another experience which he had at the early formative days when became a devotee of Swami. He was the district munsif in one town. By mistake, he had taken up a very old suit. See, there are very small cases as well as very big ones, you know. Very big cases which run for days and months and years. Some of them, even the parties are not satisfied with the judgment. They go up to Supreme Court for appeal. And even they are not satisfied with the Supreme Court judgment. Sometimes that case is, you know, brought down to a lower court within a different jurisdiction. It goes for again another trial from the lower court. That's how he took up one suit without knowledge of it and without knowing how serious it is going to be. And he very sincerely studied the whole case. He used to spend nights looking into all the documents and referring to all the old court judgments given, cited by all the other, both the parties, advocates. And he was not satisfied with any of those observations. He wanted to give really a perfect judgment for that case, which was still eluding him, rather. And the judgment, they fixed the judgment date before itself. On this particular day, we'll give the judgment like that. The judgment day is already fixed. So that day was nearing and he was not able to come to conclusion. He was tense. He didn't know what to do. Then in his office room upstairs, he used to have a photo of Swami on the wall, you know. In those days, the print photos only used to be available in Parthi. One of them, you know, Swami with yellow robe with Abhayahastam sitting on a chair. That photo was there. And he looked at Swami's photo sitting in his chair. Swami, what is this? I have no way out. I don't know what to do. And tears was flowing. Then at that moment when you are seeing, it was around 1 o'clock or 2 o'clock at night. A star came out of Swami's eyes. A star, like what we call as this light insect, something we call, no? That which the one which glows.
1: Glowworm.
0: Glowworm. That it came out of Swami's eyes, a star like light. And he was wondering whether it is something, somehow, some kind of an imagination by himself, because he has tears in his eyes. Maybe some light interaction, something he is looking at. Then he wiped his tears and again saw it was still there. And it started moving. The spark started moving. It started coming down. He was just following the spark where it was going. And the room's one corner, there was a book rack. All the legal books arranged. Bookshelf. And the spark started going towards that. Those books. And it entered into one of the books. It's a big volume. Okay, running into 1,000 pages. And he immediately pushed his chair back and rushed to that book. And opened that book. And you see, Swami, you know, we always say, whenever, whatever Swami does it perfectly, you know. Nobody can be so absolutely perfect like Swami. Anything he does, it is totally perfect. The star, he kept on, so many pages, he kept on moving the pages. It waited till he came to that page, that vision, that star was right on top of the page. And the star started moving slowly downwards. It came into one, it's a lot of paragraphs in that page. You know, legal books is very narrowly typed and printed. You know, there never is to be 1.5 spacing, like what we have now. So it came to a particular line and vanished. He read those lines. Those were the sentences which became the exact required words for the judgment of that particular case.
1: Wow.
0: It exactly fitted to his case, and he found that very satisfying, and he pronounced judgment on that, and he got appreciation from his higher up officials from High Court. It's a good thing that you have closed this case.
1: Wow.
0: And that too because he was a very junior most judge doing this, it was a great thing for them.
1: Mm-hmm.
0: So that is how Swami, you know, protected him in his work job. Mm.
1: So it was a great achievement professionally.
0: Great achievement professionally for him. It's a big thing for him.
1: And nobody knows that Swami was...
0: In turn, it strengthened his faith in Swami also. Because first time he has come to Swami in 1960, this must have happened in 62 or 63. This particular instance.
1: Initial years of his Swami coming to Swami.
0: That's how. We were all sleeping in that. We didn't know. Next day morning when we woke up, he is telling all this to us.
1: Oh, he told all that.
0: He told all this to us. This is what happened.
1: Wow.
0: And we were also thrilled. Wow. So we were very small that time, we didn't understand. Mm. After some years only, we came to know all the details of this.
1: Mm. But I think it was because of he had developed that much tremendous faith that, you know, even the facilities were so rudimentary, absolutely no facilities in Patsy, you know, giving up a comfortable home and everything.
0: Yes.
1: It was, you know, anything was no sacrifice to come to Patsy.
0: From then onwards, everything is Swami for him.
1: Mm.
0: He was so strong. When he was a judge later on, when he dealt with criminal cases, sometimes, you know, he used to get letters written in blood saying that if you convict me, we'll kill your family and things like that.
1: Oh my God.
0: And he'll receive anonymous letters. Mm. We were all children. We never knew about all. My mother and father never revealed it to us.
1: Mm.
0: He will just take that, fold it and keep it under Swami's chair. We had a Swami's chair in our home.
1: Mm.
0: My father used to lift the pillow and then put it underneath. My father had kept a pillow, for the photo to rest.
1: Mm. Uh-huh.
0: And he'll put that letter underneath. Swami, now it is yours. You will take care.
1: Wow.
0: That is how his whole life has gone on.
1: Fantastic. Wow. So you already were like so deeply...
0: Exactly.
1: Faith was always there.
0: Yes.
1: But I think once you became a student, you would have experienced that love of Swami.
0: Exactly. That is how it is. We used to see Swami from far.
1: Mm.
0: It's nice to be very close. We always used to, you know, and I should tell you, when I joined Vrindavan.
1: So you wanted to join or your father wanted you to join?
0: This is another thing I should tell you at this stage. Very important thing I should tell you.
1: Mm.
0: After I finished my PUC, those days used to be 1 year PUC affiliate to Madras University. The plus two used to be with university those days.
1: It is pre-university.
0: Yeah,
1: right? After your 10th.
0: Yeah, after 11th. 11th was 11th. Our SSLC.
1: Oh, okay.
0: After 11th, SS school leaving certificate.
1: Okay.
0: 1 year used to be a pre-university course with the university.
1: Uh-huh.
0: The university itself trains you.
1: Okay.
0: Then you go for your degree course.
1: Degree course. Okay.
0: That was like that. So I was in a place called Erode in Tamil Nadu. That is where I finished my PUC. And those days engineering was not that famous.
1: Mm.
0: But still many boys used to apply. I never had interest in going to IIT and all that. Never applied. And I thought, why not apply for state-level engineering colleges? Those days, it used to be common. We used to just apply, that's all. And there will be a board interviewing the candidates.
1: Mm.
0: And there will be 4 or 5 locations announced. You have to choose your location for your interview. Then the committee will come and talk to you, interview you, see whether you can be a good engineer. And then only they will admit you.
1: Mm.
0: Of course, merit-based first and then other things to go with. And then, like that, I also applied for engineering course and I did get an interview date also as 1st June in Coimbatore. The Erode Coimbatore is nearby.
1: Mm.
0: Then that was during that particular vacation period, my cousin's parents, my father's sister and husband, they were with us for a few days. My cousin was already a student in Vrindavan in pre-university course.
1: Mm-hmm.
0: There it used to be a plus two junior college like that, those days pre-university course in Karnataka. He had already joined in commerce group. And looking at him there as a student also, I had that interest. They say they go inside, they see Swami goes to hostel, and that type of interest was also there. I mean, everything was mild, you know. I was not very too serious about anything.
1: Mm.
0: Then when they had come and they said, why not you join him, this boy in Vrindavan, it'll be good. Like that, they just casually mentioned.
1: Who your father?
0: My aunt and my uncle.
1: Mm.
0: Then my father asked, hey, what do you do? Because you applied for engineering, what do you want to do?
1: Mm.
0: Then I said, I don't want engineering. Immediately on the spot decision, I think it is given by Swami only. That moment, the decision, Swami gave it. Then I will go to Swami's college.
1: Mm-hmm.
0: I don't mind BSc. Swami's college is fine for me.
1: Mm-hmm.
0: I will not go. There was another motivating factor for this. There is something else happened during that month vacation time.
1: Mm-hmm.
0: 1974 vacation time.
1: Mm-hmm.
0: Swami performed Upanayanam of all the summer course students in Vrindavan.
1: Mm-hmm.
0: During that time, even some of the boys in Vrindavan hostel who needed the Upanayanam to be done, Swami asked them also to join.
1: Mm-hmm.
0: That time, my cousin also was one of the students, you know, enlisted for Upanayanam.
1: Mm-hmm.
0: My father, what we used to do those days, whenever we had summer vacation, we never went to any relative's house or anything. We used to go to wherever Swami is, Puttaparthi or Vrindavan. Mostly in Swami used to be in Vrindavan, 72, 73, 74.
1: Yes.
0: In line, there were summer courses going on in Vrindavan, 1 month summer course.
1: Mm.
0: So it's always good to find a room in nearby village, Belathur or Kadugudi, pay some rent, and every evening come and morning have darshan of Swami. Evening, just sit outside. There used to be speakers kept, you know, outside on the trees.
1: Mm. Mm.
0: The summer course used to go on behind Swami's bungalow. There used to be a separate shed built, sort of a hall built with thatched roofing.
1: Mm-hmm.
0: And everything will go on there. But they kept a speaker outside to hear Swami's discourse for public people, devotees.
1: So you can't see Swami.
0: We can't see Swami. We'll just sit underneath the tree, listen to Swami's discourse and go back and have food and sleep. One month, this was our routine.
1: Mm-hmm.
0: And just have morning darshan.
1: Mm-hmm.
0: So when this was announced, and it so happened, this is the month of May. April, my father had fixed our Upanayanam because already we had grown. I was a PUC, means, you know, my age. More than the suitable age for performing Upanayanam. My brother also is a small boy. He was okay. He was of correct age.
1: Mm.
0: But my father felt under pressure from relatives also.
1: Mm.
0: He performed our Upanayanam in our native place.
1: Already performed
0: that during the month of April, 74.
1: Mm.
0: So we already had the thread across, thread. Then when we came to know that Swami is performing Upanayanam, we felt very sad. Oh my God, the devotees are also, we can also try. My father said, suddenly he said, no. My father, why I am saying this experience is, again an additional point to express my father's faith, you know, in Swami. My father said, come on, let us also get ready in the morning. We'll also sit like other boys with all that, you know, gacham and all that, with pacha gacham, with all that, you know, angavastram. We'll sit. If Swami calls us, we will go. Otherwise, we will not go. I used to get upset as a boy, you know. Already we have put, you know, we have got a thread. We look, you know, odd if we go and sit with already a thread
1: already
0: on our body, and then people will be watching us. Why this fellow already having a thread coming for Upanayanam again? We'll make, you know, we'll cut sari figures.
1: Look funny.
0: You know, look funny, exactly. And we didn't know what to do. And I was feeling like that. Now, my father's orders, that's all, we have to silently obey. Naturally, we were in that attire, came and sat for darshan. You know, Vrindavan darshan those days, gents will be sit along, you know, on one side and along the path leading to the main gate of Vrindavan. From Swami's entrance gate, bungalow gate, to the main gate, along a line, and along the villa avenue of trees, you know, people assemble. Ladies on the other side, gents on this side, and Swami will walk along in the middle. Swami came for darshan. He just didn't bother to see much, you know. We were sitting there, went on the lady's side. Just went, we had Swami's darshan, that's it. Swami went back inside. And then we were just standing. We said, okay, that's it, done. Then, after some few minutes after Swami went inside, so things were getting ready in the pandal, no? Place where summer clothes was held. They removed all the chairs for the purpose of this Upanayanam ceremony. And suddenly, an information comes from inside. A Sevadal volunteer at the gate is announcing that whichever boy is undergoing Upanayanam, his relative one person can accompany the parents. One person Swami has allowed.
1: Mm-hmm.
0: So, like that the announcement comes. Then we were wondering, my relatives means my mother, my father, and us, we, two of us. So then, my father said, my allowed my mother to go in along with my aunt. Okay, you go, my father said, and we were just outside the mandir gate and waiting, just watching what is going on. A lot of brisk movements, people going inside and out, and my mother went inside. After a few 10-15 minutes, I see my mother coming running outside with tears. Even when I think of it now, I get emotional. She comes out running and she's not able to talk also.
1: Mm-hmm.
0: Said, Swami is calling, come. we are just devotees, you know.
1: Mm-hmm.
0: No nearness, closeness to Swami.
1: Mm-hmm.
0: Swami is calling. Then we didn't know what to do. We also ran, no? My father was also in tears. Ran inside and Swami said, you also sit.
1: Mm-hmm.
0: And what happened, we asked. See, I was there with my mother told my father, I was there along with your sister and going inside.
1: Mm-hmm.
0: Swami, you know, normally when things are happening, Swami will supervise, you know, with his keeping both the hands at the back, moving around and, you know, trying to find out everything is all right.
1: Mm-hmm.
0: And he just looks at that moment my mother enters and my sister, my aunt has gone forward. Suddenly Swami looks at my mother and says, where are your children? Bring them in. That's two words spoken from Swami.
1: Wow.
0: That's all. Nothing else was needed. No, we all came in. We sat along with them. We were bold, you know. So I said, my father said, no problem. You show your thread, no problem. And the Upanayanam new threads were distributed. Swami did Gayatri. Swami put all the threads on everybody. Swami came around, did everything. And Swami, you know, we were, you know, sort of, they call that, you know, second birth. This Upanayanam thing is to be called as second birth. Swami gave us second birth second time. Then later on my father found out that it seems it is in Shastras at some points of time, in some cases, this is required to be done.
1: Oh.
0: So maybe we come under that category, Swami has blessed us like that, you know.
1: Wow.
0: It was that happened because that Upanayanam happened. Now I am connecting with this. I got more motivated to go to Vrindavan.
1: Oh, that
0: this happened during that vacation.
1: Mm.
0: So we had come back home.
1: Mm.
0: So that time my aunt and uncle, they said, why not this fellow join the Vrindavan College? I said, okay, now I have been given Upanayanam by Swami and then I got motivated, more interested.
1: Mm.
0: So engineering became secondary to me.
1: Mm.
0: I said, accept. And you know one thing, Swami didn't leave it at that. Interview card come. At the time I don't know whether I'm going to be called or I'm going to get admission or not. Nothing I knew. The interview card from Vrindavan College comes and the interview card interview date and time coincides with the interview date and time of the engineering college in Coimbatore. And it's a question of choice. Swami says, come on, I'm giving you option. Even now it's not too late. You decide. I said, done, I've decided. I tore away the engineering admission card.
1: Wow.
0: I am going to Vrindavan.
1: Amazing.
0: And that's how I came to Vrindavan. Looking at the +2 marks, I had distinction in 3 subjects. With 200 out of 200 in mathematics. And Principal Narendra and that time Professor Nanjunde was also sitting. He was a commerce professor at that time.
1: Yes.
0: They were the board members, you know, admitting students.
1: Mm.
0: They were very much impressed with the marks. They thought, this boy, if he comes in, he'll get some rank for our college. We should have him and all that.
1: Mm.
0: And then they gave it straight away admission. But one thing, Shankar Swaroonan, we cannot give you hostel admission. You have to wait till Swami says.
1: Mm-hmm.
0: That's how Principal Narendra very softly spoke. And
1: so the college has started.
0: College at that time didn't start.
1: Oh.
0: It took some time. Admission got completed, and then they said, "You please go home and come.
1: Mm-hmm.
0: We'll have few more weeks to start.
1: Mm-hmm.
0: Maybe one more week. You don't have to stay outside.
1: Mm-hmm.
0: It'll be difficult for you." And they sent me home.
1: Mm-hmm.
0: I immediately took the train and went home. And they said, "This is what they said." But at that whatever date they mentioned, I came back home. Came back to Vrindavan. Alone, and then I found that hostel admission had not been given. Still, I had to stay outside and attend college, you know.
1: So you're allowed to be part of the college?
0: Part of the college, yeah.
1: But you can't stay in the hostel.
0: You can't stay in the hostel. We were on quite a few of us like that outside, staying outside.
1: Mm-hmm.
0: And hostel bhajan used to go on upstairs,
1: and
0: in the evenings, those days Vrindavan used to be, when Swami is not there, it used to be absolutely silent, quiet place, you know. So what we will all do is, we will go, hostel used to be near the gate, you know, just opposite to Sairam Shed.
1: Yes.
0: Bhajan used to go on upstairs, we will hear the bhajans, hostel bhajans, we will just sit outside in the Sairam Shed, attend the bhajan from outside quietly and go for our dinner in some hotel. You know, the quite a 2-3 hotels were there in Katgudi village, somewhere we will eat something and go to bed. That's how life was for quite, for a few days, I think maybe around 2 weeks or so. Then only the list was announced. At that time we were told that Swami will only select these students for the hostel, so you have to wait until then. Then we were waiting, and then one fine day the college had a very devoted and dedicated staff member, non-teaching faculty by name Mr. Amarnath, those days. I don't know whether you have seen him. He used to be an errand boy sort of thing for the principal. He knew us because we were all staying. He's very kind to the boys who are staying outside.
1: Because you had a tough time staying outside.
0: Yeah. He used to be very, very kind with us. He was just an attender. He is everything all in all, you know. They used to say, you know, like one man railway station, a guard and, you know, linesman, everything used to be one person. Those days, such situations existed like that. This person used to all ring the bell, also be a clerk, also collect fees for the college. Everything he used to do. He also maintained records. So one man used to do everything those days. He was very, very kind. He said, as soon as Swami, when the list was announced, the list, Swami ticked the list from Parthi, from here. The list was sent to Vrindavan. The list was put up on the notice board. He saw me coming. Hey, Shankar Swaranyam, your name is Shankar, right? You have been selected. You have been so blessed by Swami. He announced, you know, even now I remember that. That joy which I had, with the joy which he reflected. He was so happy to tell me that.
1: Wow.
0: So it was a wonderful feeling that time. Then I immediately, you know, those days, no cell phones, nothing. Go somewhere, ring, put a call, and then try to inform. It happened like that.
1: So
0: Then we were told Swami ticks names, you know, around 100 names were there and some 40 were ticked.
1: Oh.
0: Yes.
1: So everyone who got admission into college were automatically hostel.
0: Some they rejected. Yes.
1: Rejected.
0: I didn't know. Some must have been told already to leave or something. That part.
1: And only those whom Swami personally chose.
0: Yes.
1: Got to stay in the hostel.
0: Yeah, that's how it became.
1: Wow.
0: Then we stayed there, and then the rest of the big story again. The life with Vrindavan was a golden period. Those 3 years, 74 to 77, was a very golden period.
1: Wow.
0: Yeah, and right from the day, Swami, the first day he reached Vrindavan with we students, new boys, as soon as he came, ekkada kotta pillalu pilu, he said, he is so fond of kotta pillalu, call all the new boys.
1: New boys.
0: And he said, they went up, we didn't know all this, that he was sort of, you know, he was a bit angry, you know, posing as angry with the old boys. And then he stayed there, kotta pillalu matram paika ramman jappu. He called all the new boys upstairs. And he gave us hot sweets and so many things to eat, and talked to us so lovingly. There used to be one so small sofa on the veranda upstairs. So we all sat around him, and Swami, how fortunate we are, and all, Swami spoke for some time. So you must obey the discipline of this place and bring credit to your parents and please Swami, that should be your aim. And Swami was telling so many things, and then we came down, and then onwards Swami said, you can all come up anytime you want. And we were the first batch to go upstairs in Vrindavan.
1: So anytime you can go up to Swami's room?
0: Swami's room. Go upstairs, stand in the veranda. Not enter Swami's room. Swami will come out anytime, he will keep sitting there talking to us.
1: So you can be in that veranda. The moment Swami opens the door, he can see.
0: Yes. And then Swami will come down, he has to go walk along the veranda, go to his dining hall. Dining hall was in a different location. Along at the other end of the veranda. So like that, you know, Swami used to go to the dining hall. We'll wait till he finishes his dinner or lunch. Then after he finished, he'll come out, he'll talk to us, he'll sit and talk to us. Whenever it used to be time for our college or their lunch or dinner or breakfast, he'll send us down. Come on, go down. That used to be the day. The whole day used to go on in Swami's presence.
2: Wow.
0: We hardly, you know, sort of, like, we hardly studied. You know, we'll come back after Swami sort of closed the doors around 8, 8:30.
2: Mm-hmm.
0: Then only we'll start our studies.
2: Mm-hmm.
0: Or 9, 9:30, we'll feel sleepy and we'll put our beds on the hostel dining hall table. You know, Kadapa slab table used to be there.
2: Uh-huh.
0: We'll just spread our bed on the table, just lie down and read for some time, sleep off. That used to be the wonderful period those days.
1: Wow. So
0: Swami used to come to class suddenly.
2: Oh,
0: mm-hmm. When we are, this classroom is very near Swami's bungalow.
2: Mm.
0: So whenever Swami goes out or comes in, we know Swami is going out and Ben's, he used to go and the whole place used to be silent and we could hear Swami's car going out. Even during the class, I was, you know, Swami is going out, Swami is coming in, like that. And suddenly, without notice now, we'll all be sitting in the class and some chemistry, some class will go on. Swami will come and quietly enter and sit in the back seat.
1: Oh my God.
0: And it is, I've written, you know, in that poem also. It's a great, you know, time we used to have. And for us, it'll all be great joy. Whereas for the teacher, it'll all be tension.
1: Yeah.
0: Those few minutes. And I did have that moment when I became a teacher.
1: Oh.
0: That was a much later experience.
1: In Parthi?
0: Parthi.
1: Oh my God.
0: In the first year of my college as a lecturer, one fine morning, Swami suddenly entered my room. That is another great funny story. I'll tell you at some other time. Yeah, that's how our life in Vrindavan used to be. And I told you, first year, Swami decided to celebrate college day. So first year, Swami decided to celebrate college day.
1: In 1975.
0: My first year was 74-75 academic year.
2: Mm-hmm.
0: So, within 2-3 months of our joining, Swami started planning.
2: Mm-hmm.
0: Swami said, why not, we should have a drama, we should have a play.
2: Mm-hmm.
0: And Swami said, maybe during Dasara this was decided. And he asked the principal Narendra, why don't you write a, I think Swami told Professor Narendra to write a script for Bhajagovindam.
2: Oh.
0: Bhajagovindam drama started very first at that time.
2: Oh, okay.
0: And Bhajagovindam drama and the cast has seen so many revisions, you know, but the script had remained the same.
2: Mm-hmm.
0: For so many batches of students have gone through that exercise, I should say.
2: Mm.
0: Swami sort of, you know, got into us that Advaita, you know, what is Advaitam, you know, Shankara's philosophy, by going through these verses and the meanings, you know, in terms of conversations. That was the whole script was like that.
2: Mm.
0: Each scene used to be one verse.
2: Yes.
0: And then, somebody will be there enacting that, some family people or a learned teacher is to be reading a grammar. All those stories, you know, will happen and Shankara will come and advise, either the rich man, say, Mahakuru Dhana Jana Yavana Garvam. He'll tell this grammar reading man, Punarapi Jannam, Punarapi Jannam. All those things, you know,
2: yes.
0: Dukkun Karane,
2: yes.
0: That line. That is to be the whole drama. And Principal Narendra wrote it very beautifully. Swami liked it very much. And that was the first time the rehearsal started and Swami was with us for nearly 3 months. We had rehearsal in presence of Swami. every odd time we'll just go inside and Swami will come. Swami had a separate dining hall on the ground floor also. A big hall, a dining hall. Not used as dining hall, it's a big hall, and Swami will come and sit there. It's a lot of big space, so that is for, you know, Shankara and disciples, not 12 of them on either side, 6 on this side, 6 on that side. It was, you need more space.
2: Mm.
0: And every time you have to come in a line behind Shankara singing this Bhajagovindam and all that. So Swami used to come and sit and we had a wonderful time those three.
1: So you were part of the drama?
0: Part of the drama. I was one of the disciples. Swami chose me. Again, Swami chose the cast. Swami saw all the boys. Swami himself picked who should be the Swami. That's when Swami picked Rupak, my classmate.
2: Mm.
0: Rupak, you know, was very close to Swami for a long time. Rupak was chosen as Shankaracharya and our Ravi Kumar, myself, you know, present Vrindavan warden. He was also one of the disciples. We were all the first batch, you know. And I remember I was the disciple by name Anandagiri of Shankaracharya.
2: Oh.
0: I had some question to ask and all that. Very limited thing, but we used to always accompany him and it was we had a wonderful time with Swami those 3 months, hardly any studies. In classes sometimes Swami used to be in Vrindavan, by afternoon we'll be called. By 1:32 we'll go. We'll be sitting in Swami till 5 o'clock. And then Swami will come out for darshan. Again, after bhajan, Swami will say, come for another 1 hour. Then he will go up. So, any time, you know, like that. So, whenever Swami felt like listening, seeing, he will call.
2: Mm.
0: And normally it happens, you know, Swami will see one scene and he will talk a lot.
2: Mm.
0: Mm, about, you know, all these verses.
2: Mm.
0: And then the thing will go on like very slowly. But Swami went through every bit of it those days. And then Swami arranged the college day and called one minister of state government as the chief guest. And then the stage was put up in the Sai Ram shed itself,
2: mm-hmm.
0: with all the cloth and all that. Behind, you know, there was all that was a dressing room, you know, backside. And the drama also was a big. Swami was very happy with the play when it went on that day. And immediately decided, so happy that now I'll be going in May to Dharma Kshetra anniversary.
2: Mm-hmm.
0: We'll stage this there in Bombay also. We'll all go to Bombay, Swami said.
2: Wow.
0: That's another boost for us.
2: Wow.
0: Again, 75 May. This happened 75 March.
2: Mm.
0: Immediately for Dharma Kshetra anniversary, May, first week or so, we again, Swami arranged everything. We booked tickets to Bombay.
1: The entire thing traveled
0: in train.
2: Wow.
0: We went to Bombay via Miraj. I still remember those, you know, those journeys, singing bhajans in the train.
2: Mm.
0: Full carriage was, compartment was full of our boys. And passed through many wonderful places like Pandharpur and all that, very holy places we passed through.
2: Mm.
0: We reached Bombay and that was another beautiful period, those few days with Swami. We stayed in Bharatiya Vidya Bhavan, Bhavan's hostel, and used to come every morning to Dharma Kshetra. That was the time, first time this even stupa was inaugurated.
2: Uh-huh.
0: This stupa, first stupa was built and inaugurated by Swami in Dharma Kshetra. Then only Swami got it done in Parthi. So that inauguration time, we were all there singing bhajans. That was also the time when Jalota sang songs, you know. That was the time when he came closer to Swami, Anup Jalota.
2: Mm.
0: So that was the time.
2: Wow.
0: And Swami came with us. It was again the drama was staged in Shanmukananda Hall, the famous place in Mumbai. And it was a big success. Again, Swami was so happy. And Swami came along with us. Come on, let us go for a tour of Mumbai.
2: Mm-hmm.
0: In the evening, in the bus, he arranged a bus. In the night, Swami got into the bus and we had a full tour of Mumbai, you know.
2: Oh.
0: Swami started correcting the guide who was announcing the mic. No, tappa chaptunadu, tappuga chaptunadu. He said, hey, this is, Swami was telling us extra additional information. You see that? That is this building. It was really wonderful. And Swami came along the aisle. I still remember I always tell everybody in this particular thing. Swami looked close into each one's eyes, you know, then in the dark bus, he came to us, each one know who is sitting there, two seater, you know, on either sides.
2: Mm.
0: Who is the fellow like that, you know, coming close and seeing.
2: Mm.
0: It was a very thrilling experience, Swami coming close to you and seeing that it's a dark, you know, bright eyes, you know. Mm. Only Swami's eyes was bright, in, even though the bus was, you know, no lighting inside the bus. They had switched off the lights.
2: Mm.
0: And there used to be only the lights that are coming from outside as the bus is moving.
2: Mm.
0: You know, in the city, the bus is moving.
2: Mm.
0: It was like that. It was a wonderful time we had.
2: Mm.
0: And
2: wow.
0: We had dinner with Swami, lunch with Swami, whenever we were there in Dharma Kshetra. So
1: that was a 3-4 days trip to Dharma
0: Kshetra? That was three, four days. That's the first time that kind of trip we had with Swami.
1: Yes, maybe one of those first. Means I have heard about Swami directing the Veda Pathshala boys to do drama.
0: Yes, yes. Much earlier.
1: Much earlier.
0: Yes.
1: Yeah, much earlier. In so Parthi. I think this is after the normal colleges started.
0: Exactly.
1: Perhaps this was the first time.
0: First play, yes.
1: Swami stage.
0: First play he did.
1: Wow. And I think, you know, when we look at all these plays, these are the Lord's plays to give us more time.
0: Exactly. Exactly. This is a real learning. Swami used to tell, you know, we casually say, if I had told your parents, please send your boys for the purpose of Atma Vidya. Nobody would have sent you all here.
1: Yeah, for self-realization, nobody would have sent you.
0: So, I have to give these, you know, false things like degrees and things like that, and they'll get attracted to these things and they'll send you. So, this is very similar to, Swami gave a comparison, this is very similar to how Yashoda used to treat Krishna, deal with Krishna. Yashoda wanted to punish Krishna, chastise him. So she couldn't directly show the stick at Krishna.
2: Mm.
0: So she will hide the stick behind in one hand and show butter at the other hand. And Krishna will come running to looking at the butter. Right. Once she comes near, catches him and he'll give him with the two sticks, with the stick, two shots.
2: Mm.
0: So that is how I have come to, you know, treat you and make you a better human being. The purpose of being here is that, not these degrees. I'm not after all this. I have my own mission. I wanted to, that mission to go through my, through this system of education, I will, I have to get it done. Though this is the means that I have adopted. So that's how you're all here. You're all very fortunate. So remember that. Don't forget. So he used to tell us like that.
1: So okay, when you look at it, you know, those were the formative years of this Swami system of education. Isn't it? I mean, everything that we see today, which are tenets of Satya Sai system of education, everything started at that point in time, isn't it?
0: Yeah. But Swami also used to reveal now and then that, you know, that the biggest part is, generally about God, we all know God is all-knowing, omnipresent, omniscient, omnipotent. It's very different to get an experience of that. Swami letting you know that he knows everything, you know. That's the biggest lesson, you know, that's a driving force for you to, for the transformation that is required in you.
1: Correct.
0: Transformation takes place once this, this experience comes that your awareness that he knows.
1: Yes, yes.
0: Everything, and he is capable of everything.
1: Correct.
0: He can come to your help at any time. And that's how he is to give lots of experiences to boys. And so every student must have had some experience or the other. That way I had an experience during my third year BSc. And that was the time we had a chemistry practical examination at the college. And we used to have two kinds of experiments to be performed in 3 hours time. One is a double salt analysis. Other one is on titration sort of experiment. And half the set of boys will be given one experiment. The other half will be given the other experiment. During half time, we will interchange. By the time we would have completed the first one, we will have to go for the other experiment. So that is to be the arrangement. So first, I got first this titration experiment. There, what happens is, they'll give a material in a flask, you have to dilute it. And then that solution, we have to use it for our experiment. So we have to sort of a reaction we have to measure, and through a burette we have to allow the liquid to go down. And then when the color change happens, we have to stop the flow and then note down the readings. That is the way we do the titration experiments. And I started doing, and two times I got it correctly. Normally, two times you perform and the answer comes, both the times your readings are same, then you must be right and you note down that reading and then make calculations and that experiment will be completed. And I did twice and I got more or less, you call them as concurrent values. We got concurrent value. I got two times concurrent values. I wanted to stop and proceed to write out the calculation details. I, instead of keeping quiet, I see during examination, we are not supposed to talk to the neighboring student. But in my own anxiety, it's not a theory examination, it's not a copying, but you know, in my own anxiety, I asked my neighbor, see, look here, fellow, I've got two times the same concurrent value, shall I write it off? Then he says, hey, why don't you try once more, man? What do you lose? You got liquid, no, you got solution with you. Still it is there, you can use it. So why don't, it is not exhausted, so you can still use it. So try once again. He said and went away. Then okay, since he has told, I tried. The third time when I tried, the value that I got was totally different from what I got the first two times.
2: Oh.
0: I got scared. Then I repeated fourth time. The fourth time value was different from the first three times values.
2: Oh my God.
0: Something is happening to me. I started getting jittery and nervous. And very little liquid is left. Fifth time I try, again it is different. I got totally confused. No more liquid solution to use for examination. They cannot give me again second time. Now I am left alone, left in the lurch. Okay, I have to decide what to do. And that was a moment, you know, my blood froze, because I have never been a sort of a failure student. And I shouted aloud, you know, within myself, Sai Ram, Swami, what has happened? It was deep from inside, you know, that literally it was yelling, you know, it came within me. And said, Swami, I have no choice now. Now it is all left to you. okay, I am putting the burden upon you. I am going to enter a value on my own. You make it correct, I do not know. And said, I wrote some 23.8 or something. And calculation I finished. And by the time I finished this so many times repetitions, I lost time for the other experiment that is still pending. I still had only half an hour. And luckily that turned out to be easy for me. I could immediately conclude what that is. And then I didn't take much time. I finished it. Then I came out very sad. I said, my practice is gone. I don't know what's going to happen. The marks, maximum marks is to be 30. 70 theory, 30 practicals. And I came out and all my friends, you know, all my classmates, I got 3 times concurrent values, I got 4 times, it was perfect, exact, and all, they were all boosting off. You know, it made me feel more sad. I didn't know what to do. I said, what man, why, what happened? You said you were getting 2. No man, you told me, I continued and it's what happened. I became totally dejected. Those days, it used to be like this. It's a sort of, you know, such an affinity, you know, between the students, the staff and Swami, all the whole system. The college system also Swami used to be very much interested in. Swami used to be very inquisitive about everything. If an examination goes on, Swami should immediately know in the evening how the boys performed. So what they will do, these marks are confidential. Okay, still, they will, for the sake of Swami, our internal examiner will take a copy of those marks, okay, and then those, hardly we were 10 or 12 students in the class, so it's not a difficult job to do. So copy of the marks, noted it down, and it used to go to Swami. So Swami will know the marks before us. We won't know. Okay, sometimes it will come to us, otherwise sometimes we may not know. Only when the marks card comes we will know. And Swami, we all assembled in safe room as usual, waiting for Swami inside. And Swami normally, when he comes down the staircase, he goes into the safe room. You know, there used to be a mirror. He used to just look into it, and then before he goes for darshan, he'll make himself ready sort of a little bit. You know, we take a comb and do something. So all this in front of students, you know, he won't bother. He won't. He'll, you know, Swami. You know, Swami is the one person. He can either notice the presence of 1,000 people, or he can totally ignore all of them as if there is no one is there. He'll go and come out. He used to be very, you know, he went in, did all that, and came out and said, he came, and on the way back in the safe room, he came to us, and he came directly to me. Amy, sent person vachinda? Swami directly telling me, what have you got, with a wink of an eye, eyelid, have you got 100%? Chesko. Swami knew my marks. Swami knew it is me. Okay. Even though, see, that's about Swami. There never used to be I was not a farm boy, you know, sort of. I was one among the many. But he came straight to me and said, you got 110% marks. And take namaskar. I was shocked. I was in tears. I didn't know how come.
1: How did it happen?
0: I took namaskar. Then said, he went about quietly. Then we came out and found out that myself and one more boy, only 2 of us got 30 out of 30 in the lab. The valuation, how it is, you know, you must know how the valuation is. I enter a value, 23.8. Suppose the correct value has been 23.6. The examiner will know, because they are given the material to you.
1: Right.
0: They will know how much it should be, your value should be. So they see the error. The percentage of error that you have committed in your experiment, accordingly marks will be reduced. The fact that I got 100% means the reading that came to my mind at that time after my shouting Sai Ram was 100% correct value. This was not based on any of the values that I had noted down previously.
1: It's just out of that moment of intense surrender and prayer.
0: The value that came to my mind, I entered. That became Swami coming and telling me, I got 100%. That too with winking an eyelid. No, it's an indication, you fellow, I had heard your prayers. Nothing else he spoke.
1: Wow.
0: That is a terrific experience.
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Om Shri Sai Ram. 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

0: Hello everyone. At the outset, I would like to thank you all for gracing this occasion. We wish our son a long and happy life on his 21st birthday. Dear guests, my son often expressed his long-standing desire to go abroad and pursue his higher studies. And today, I have decided to fulfill his wish and send him to the Stanford University for his advanced studies. Let's all wish him the best of luck.
1: Wow! I think that's fantastic, Mehtaji. Ashutosh definitely deserves to build a bright future for himself. All the best.
2: Yeah. Ashutosh has been a brilliant boy ever since I knew him. I'm sure he'll make us all proud.
0: Thank you everyone for your good wishes. Enjoy the party now. Well, son, you'll be going far away from us soon. I hope you can manage all by yourself without our help.
1: Oh, come on, Dad. I'm grown up now. Both of you, keep in touch with me, okay?
3: Beta, Ashutosh.
4: Mom,
1: don't do this in front of the guests. After all, I'll be gone just for 2 years. Why are you making such a big fuss about it? Now, let me enjoy the party.
5: Happy birthday, Ashutosh.
6: Happy birthday, Ashutosh.
1: Hey, Ashutosh, I'm so jealous of you, man.
6: I wish I too could go abroad for my studies. If only my parents were as supportive as yours.
1: Supportive? I have been asking my parents for this for such a long time. Finally, my dream has come true. Shall we?
7: In the house of Mr. Ramachandar.
8: Amma! Amma! Appa!
3: What happened, my son? What happened?
8: The university results are out. And by God's grace, I stand first in the entire university.
6: That's great news, my son. I'm so proud of you.
3: My prayers have been answered. God bless you, Kanna. God bless you.
6: Vishwas, I feel it's time for you to think about your higher studies.
1: Appa, all I want to do is take care of you and Amma and help you in times of need. I'm sure our Lord has some plans for me.
6: Of course, my son. God will definitely guide us. But now, let's celebrate this joyous occasion with your favorite lunch.
3: Yes. Vishwas, why don't you go to the market and get paneer and your favorite vegetables so that I can cook a sumptuous meal for you?
8: Sure, Amma. I'll be back soon.
2: Good morning, Ramachandar sir.
6: Oh, Professor Dikshit. What a pleasant surprise. Come in. Please come in. Have a seat.
2: Congratulations, Mr. Ram. Your son has topped the university.
6: Thank you, sir. It's all your guidance and blessings.
2: By the way, where is Vishwas? I actually came to congratulate him.
6: He has just gone out. He'll be back in a while.
2: Oh, anyway, has he discussed his future plans with you?
3: He doesn't seem to be interested in further studies. He just wishes to settle down and help us.
2: Is it? But sir, your son's talents are too precious to be left idle. The portals of higher education will open a whole new world of possibilities for him and take him to places you cannot possibly imagine. Now that he has excelled here, I really feel he should be given a chance to make his mark in the world. By the way, it's time for me to move on. Convey my wishes to Vishwas.
6: Thank you so much, Professor, for your advice. We will surely give it a thought. Namaste.
3: I think there is a lot of sense in what that professor said. We should send Vishwas abroad for his higher studies.
6: That is all true. But think practically. Can we afford such an education for him?
3: I understand that finances are weak for us. But I am ready to do what it takes, sacrifice whatever I have for our son's sake.
6: But what could we possibly do to get so much money?
3: Actually, the piece of land which my parents gave me, we could sell it or mortgage it in order to raise the required funds.
6: What are you saying? Don't you remember that we have kept that piece of land for your medical emergencies?
3: Emergency? Emergency? What emergency? My priority now is not my health, but our son's education. Isn't it the same for you too? I am ready to sacrifice that land and bear the risk.
6: All right. Since you are so insistent, let's do it.
4: No, Amma. I don't want you to risk your life for my sake.
3: Kanna, I have already reached the evening of my life. You, on the other hand, are just opening your eyes to this world of opportunities. And whatever we can do to help you, we surely will.
4: Amma, both of you have already sacrificed a lot. I can't let you give up so much for me.
3: You don't have to worry so much, my son. The Almighty Lord will take care of my heart. As I see it, this piece of land is our only hope for a better future. Once you complete your education, maybe you can procure not one, but many such pieces of land for us. Just fulfill this one wish of your parents.
6: True, Vishwas. I am beginning to see how it would all work. Do as your mother says.
4: Okay, Amma. If it is your desire, I shall do so.
7: Both Vishwas and Ashutosh fly to the United States to join the Stanford Graduate School of Business. Little did they know that destiny had a plan in store for them. In the lecture hall of Stanford University.
5: Where should I sit now? All the chairs are occupied. Huh, I think I can sit there.
8: Excuse me, you seem to be from India. Have you already been studying here? Or are you a fresher?
5: Yeah, I'm from Mumbai. I joined a week ago.
8: Oh, I'm from Mumbai too. By the way, I'm Vishwas. Nice to meet you.
5: Ashutosh, and same here.
8: It is nice to see a fellow Mumbaikar after so many days, don't you think?
5: Well, I do like to hang around with people here, but it's nice to see an Indian once in a while.
9: Good morning, gentlemen. I am Professor Anderson. At the outset, I would like to welcome all of you to the Stanford Graduate School of Business. Remember this day, for it is today that you have taken a step forward into the portals of higher education. 2 years from now, I assure you that none of you would be the same person as you are today. The MBA program here is our flagship course. You would now be taken onto a tour of the entire campus, which would be followed by an introductory lecture in the Department of Finance. Thank you.
8: Wow! That was really an inspiring and informative orientation. I can't wait to get started.
5: Come on, let's go around the campus.
7: As the days passed, Ashutosh and Vishwas got closer. Worlds apart that they were, it was only their friendship that brought them together. The seed of friendship, once sown in their hearts, slowly grew into a strong bond. Time seemed to fly, and before they knew it, Ashutosh and Vishwas completed their 2 years at Stanford. On the day of graduation results,
2: I hope I have got good grades.
10: Yeah, let me too have a look.
11: Hey Vishwas, you clinched a gold medal. The Stanford topper.
10: Ashutosh,
11: you have secured the second rank.
12: So Vishwas and Ashutosh, when can we expect a treat from both of you?
5: Surely, it's around the corner, friends. Congratulations.
8: Same to you. So, Ashutosh, what are your future plans? Are you flying back? Or...
5: What?
10: What do you mean?
5: Going back to India? Look around, man. What else can you wish for? Get a good job, settle comfortably, live happily. That's it. Anyways, what about you?
8: Me? I'm going back to India. I need to take care of my parents and want to serve our own country in whatever little way I can.
5: Oh, come on Vishwas, be practical. I thought we could do wonders here together. Only here can you expand your wings and take flight. Realize your potential, Vishwas.
8: You seem to be looking only at the present, Ashutosh. Think about it. Haven't your mother and motherland done everything for you? Are you not obliged to do your turn of service to them for all that they have done to make you stand here? Even our scriptures glorify this aspect, Ashutosh. The great Ramayana taught us the value of motherland ages ago.
7: On the shores of Lanka, after Lord Rama vanquished Ravana, the people are in a jubilant mood.

0: O monarch of monarchs, ruler of the seven worlds, Sayana Vikshwaku, welcome to this grand city of Lanka. Oh, words fail me while describing this magnificent city of Lanka. Its unprecedented beauty fascinates the kings of all the lokas. I really admire its beauty tirelessly. O Lord, let this land be graced by your rule. On behalf of all the citizens of Lanka, I pray to thee to ascend the throne. Yes, its beauty is unparalleled, but whatever you say is the final word that I will follow.
1: Lakshmana, this land may be matchless in its beauty and splendor, but nothing is greater and dearer to one's heart than his own mother and motherland. Api swarnamayi Lanka, name Lakshmana rochate, janani janmabhumischa swargadapi gariyasi. 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
3: I don't seem to be really moved by her philosophy. I'm not convinced about it. Anyways, all the best with your sentimental approach.
2: My dear friend, time alone will give us good insights into life. I will not interfere in your decision for now. Good luck. Don't forget to keep in touch, huh?
4: Vishwas returns to India in the span of 5 years.
5: Mr. Vishwas Ramachandran, on behalf of millions of viewers and on behalf of NDTV 24/7, let me take this opportunity to congratulate you on the Government of India conferring the most coveted International Gandhi Peace Prize for your immense contribution to social welfare.
6: Mr. Vishwas, what's the motivation behind such a magnificent effort?
2: Firstly, I would like to thank NDTV for inviting me to this interview. What people say about these achievements by me and my foundation wouldn't have been possible without the grace of God and my dearest parents. I would like to thank my parents for their sacrifices which have brought me to this position.
6: Mr. Vishwas, having topped the Stanford University, you could have chosen to settle abroad and made a fortune. Why did you choose to come back to India?
2: Well, Pranav, I know a few friends who send lakhs of rupees from abroad for their parents, whom they have left at the care of old age homes. Just think about it, Pranav, of what use is so much money when all they pine for is the love and affection of their children. How can today's generation just send money and be satisfied? As toddlers, we receive the support of our parents even without asking for it. And now, when their steps are staggering, is it not our duty to be their support instead of presenting them a diamond-studded walking stick? This is the reason, Pranav, why I'm here.
6: Great! You make it sound so simple. Mr. Vishwas, coming from middle-class family, what's the secret behind the unimaginable success of your Asha Jyoti Foundation?
2: I follow a simple success mantra, you know. It is love all and serve all.
6: Marvelous!
2: India is a land of opportunities. To tap into these vast opportunities, all that the people need is some amount of motivation and direction. By implementing this concept, the bond of love between the people grew to such dizzying heights that have made this foundation what it is today. Now, Asha Jyoti Foundation stands as a beacon of light, giving hope to the hopeless through the path of love and service.
6: Mr. Vishwas, your profound perspective never ceases to amaze me. What's the takeaway for our viewers today?
2: I just have one message, Pranav. Mother and motherland are greater than heaven itself.
6: Thank you, Vishwas, for sharing your valuable time and views with us on our show.
2: Thank you.
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7: Sir, a call for you from California.
8: Hello?
9: Hey Vishwas.
8: Yes?
9: This is Jerry Hall from Stanford University.
8: Hey Jerry, how are you?
9: I'm good. By the way, we're organizing an alumni meet for our batch the next month. We hope you'll make it.
8: Yeah, sure, I'll be there.
9: Thank you. See you soon. Bye.

0: Good evening, friends. A very hearty welcome to all of you. It's great to be back together again. I'm thankful to everyone for making it here, taking out time from your busy schedules. Before we get going, I request any one of you to come up and speak a few words.
1: Hi everybody, remember me? Willie! Looking back, we realize how fast these 5 years have gone. It seems like just yesterday that we were enjoying our carefree student lives. But now, we are caught up in the responsibilities of this corporate world. Today is a day when we celebrate that spirit of studenthood and relive the memories of our college days. And let us never forget that even though we are grown up now, we still remain the Stanford happy chaps of yore.
2: Hey, Ashutosh.
3: Hey, Vishwas. It's been a long time without you, my friend.
2: So, how's life? I heard you are the vice president of General Motors. Must be a pretty exciting job, right?
3: You know, Vishwas, stuff like this looks good only from the outside. On the inside, I have reached a point where there is no satisfaction anymore. It's just the same boring routine day after day. By the way, how are your NGO activities going? I have read articles about your work, Asha Jyoti, and your awards.
2: It's not about the awards, Ashutosh. It's about the satisfaction that fills your heart when you see that contented smile on the face of a fellow being. These are the smiles that drive me to perform these acts of compassion every single day.
3: What can I say, Vishwas? Life has become devoid of all joy and contentment. In every sphere of life, I seem to face obstacles, one after the other, be it in the corporate life or in my life at home.
2: What's wrong at home, Ashutosh? Tell me, what happened?
3: My mother, Vishwas, had a head injury a year ago that has led to subdural hematoma, which has been sucking all the life out of her. The doctors now say it has turned acute and thus haven't given us much hope. I miss her a lot, Vishwas.
2: I'm so sorry, Ashutosh. But if you don't mind me asking, why are you still here when you should be back at home helping your mother?
3: What? What do you mean by not helping my mother, Vishwas? I have been keeping in touch with the doctors back in India and also been consulting the best of the doctors here. What more do you expect me to do?
2: Ashutosh, don't you realize that no amount of help from here can replace your physical presence at your mother's bedside when she needs you the most?
3: I wish I could, but my position here just doesn't allow me to.
2: Are you crazy? You just said that you are stuck in a dead-end job. Why can't you just quit and go back to your mother?
3: I still feel I have something more left to achieve here and...
2: It is not what we have in life, but who we have that matters. What is the use of these worldly achievements if you cannot repay the very person who brought you into this world, Ashutosh? Your mother has sacrificed everything for your sake, and it is your duty to be by her side. Don't you remember the sleepless nights that she spent by your bedside when you were sick? Now, no more arguments. For once, take my advice. Come with me back to India. I'm sure you would feel better.
3: Okay, Vishwas. I see the wisdom in your words. Let's go.
1: After the alumni meet, Vishwas and Ashutosh fly back to Mumbai and straight away head to the Leelavati hospital where Ashutosh's mother is hospitalized.
3: Dad, how is mom?
4: Ashutosh, you here?
2: Why didn't you inform me earlier? I could have had someone pick up at the airport. Are you alright, son?
3: I'm fine, Dad. It's okay. By the way, this is Vishwas, my friend.
2: Namaste, uncle.
4: Namaste, beta.
3: Dad, what is her condition now?
2: I don't know how to tell you, beta. The doctor should be here any moment.
3: Why? What happened?
5: Hello. You must be Ashutosh. I'm Dr. Hemant. I have the latest reports on her health. I'm afraid it doesn't look good.
1: Your mother has been suffering from acute subdural hematoma, which has made her condition worse. The clot on the bridging veins has led to an increase in intracranial pressure.
5: Yes, this seems to have damaged the delicate brain tissue. Currently, she doesn't seem to be showing any positive response towards the treatment we are providing. If this situation continues, I'm afraid she doesn't have much time. Let's hope for the best.
3: Why didn't you tell me it was this serious, Dad?
2: You were so caught up in your work life and I didn't want to be an obstacle in your mind, Ashutosh.
3: You could have just given me a call. Ma, never did I imagine that there would come a day when I would be on the verge of losing you. Now, there seems to be no hope left. Is there no way out of this?
2: All is not lost, Ashutosh. Why do you despair? Haven't I told you about my Lord?
3: What? What do you mean, Vishwas?
2: All that I am today is because of my Master. If my mother is alive, if I'm in a respectable position in the society, if I could stand on my own feet, it is all because of him, his inspiration and his teachings. He has been my friend, guide and philosopher throughout. Come, Ashutosh, let us go to his divine abode. We will find all our answers there. He shall receive us with open arms.
1: The Sai Youth present a skit titled Surrender to God. It's been 12 years since the Kauravas sent their cousins, the Pandavas, along with their consort, Draupadi, into exile.
6: Bhimasena, I feel very guilty for having brought all of you, including Panchali, into these troubled times.
7: Don't worry, brother. Soon, we will be leaving this unjust exile imposed on us.
6: Yes, Bhimasena, I hope we can return to our city and live in peace and tranquility.
7: Peace? No, never! I shall not rest until I have avenged the humiliation we have suffered at the hands of our very own cousins.
6: Calm down, brother. Calm down. Revenge and violence are not the only solutions to every problem we face. If we stoop to the level of our cousins, how are we any different from them?
8: Om Namah Shivaya. Om Namah Shivaya.
9: Oh, look, the great Maharshi Durvasa has arrived, along with his disciples.
8: Ayushman Bhava, Chiranjeevi Bhava.
6: Welcome, O Venerable Seer. Your presence has sanctified this humble hermitage of ours. Is there anything that we can offer you?
8: Dharmaraja, sweet words don't fill one stomach. You see, it has been a long and tiresome journey for us. A meal would be much appreciated at this hour.
6: Your wish is our command, O Holy One.
8: By the way, it's time for my daily ablutions. We shall proceed to the nearby river and complete our rituals, following which we shall partake your preparations.
6: As you please, O Great One. We shall await your arrival.
10: Hey, our guru seems to have found the right place for us to have food.
11: Yes. Now we are bound to have a feast fit for the kings.
3: Haven't you heard of the Akshaya Patra? I have been waiting for a long time for this. Ha ha, I even skipped my morning meal for this sumptuous lunch.
11: Out of respect for our guru, I am sure the Pandavas would have prepared a delicious meal for us. I just can't wait to get my hands on it.
8: You fools! Is food all that you can think about? Why can't you pray to God once in a while and earn His grace? Think of the Lord and get rid of your sins. Go!
12: Forgive us for our ignorance, Guruji. We shall do as you say.
6: Panchali, the great Rishi Durvasa has arrived and has gone for his daily ablutions. I hope there is some food left which we could offer him and his disciples.
13: Natha, I have just completed my meal and the Akshay Patra has been washed. I am afraid it cannot give us any more food for today.
14: But then, how will we serve the sage his meal?
2: Oh God, if we displease the sage, then we would be unfortunate victims of his wrath.
6: Is there no way out of this predicament? Are we doomed to face the brunt of the sage's curse?
13: In times of despair, there exists only one being who can come to our rescue. At this hour, it is only the Almighty Lord who can save us from the sage's anger. O Krishna, O Hridayanivasi, you are our only refuge.

0: Oh Draupadi, what seems to be the issue? And why is it that I see you all so distressed?
1: Oh Antaryami, you are the all-knowing one. And yet, you act as if nothing is known to you.
2: Krishna, kindly have some mercy on us. Please save us from Sage Durvasa's rage.
0: All right, Dharmaja, I understand. But before I do anything, could I have something to eat? It's been quite a tiring day, you know.
1: Oh Vasudeva, why do you test us? You know, there is nothing, not even a single grain left to serve you.
0: Dharmaja, get the vessel to me. Let me have a look.
2: Sure, my lord.

0: Ah, Draupadi, looks like you did leave something for me to partake. See, this small piece of curry leaf has managed to be untouched. Let this leaf satisfy not only me, but the entire universe.
1: But Krishna, how will we appease the hunger of sage Durvasa and his disciples?
0: Don't worry, Bhimasena. They have already had their fill.

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1: I have never felt so full before in my life. I feel like I can't eat another morsel.
2: Now, how will the Pandavas feel if we wouldn't be able to eat their preparation?
0: Come, let us seek our Guru's advice. Gurudev!
2: Gurudev!
1: Gurudev! Gurudev! I know you're going to find this hard to believe, but we don't feel like partaking any more food today.
0: Our stomachs are full, Gurudev.
3: Shiva Shiva, yes, I too feel the same. Let us approach the Pandavas and excuse ourselves.
4: Yes, let us go.
5: It is so overwhelming to see the kind of devotion Draupadi had even in the face of adversity.
6: Yes, Ashutosh, it was Draupadi's prayer and faith in Krishna that manifested itself into a small piece of curry leaf, which in turn was made to multiply due to God's grace. Mind you, if the multiplier effect needs to work, the multiplicand must not be zero. In the same way, for God's multiplying grace to work, our effort must not be zero. God is always ready to shower His grace, Ashutosh. It is we who have to pray for it. Ask and it shall be given. Now is the opportunity, Ashutosh. Whoever prays wholeheartedly and sincerely in Prashanti Nilayam are bound to get their prayers answered. Go, Ashutosh, go and pour out your heart to Him. I am sure He will take care.
5: Lord, till today, these legs have never set foot inside a temple. These knees have never knelt down before an idol. Never had these hands been folded, asking for forgiveness. These eyes have never looked up to anyone for succor, and this heart never poured out before anybody. But today, here I am, in full flesh and blood, beseeching you to give me one opportunity to express my love for my mother. Please save her, my Lord. Please.

0: Yes, doctor. What? Vishwas, the doctor has asked me to return immediately. Looks like her condition has worsened. What misfortune has befallen me? What sin have I committed that I am not even able to be with my mother during her last few moments?
1: Don't lose hope, Ashutosh. We still need to hang on. Don't let your fear get the better of you. Let us surrender to him.

0: What happened, doctor? Please tell me, what has happened to my mother?
1: You see, Mr. Ashutosh, I am very sorry that I have asked you to come here under emergency. But I must say, the situation I was in yesterday had forced me to do so. In the last 24 hours, an unexpected change has occurred. Since this morning, your mother has started responding to the treatment and her vitals began to improve tremendously. With the kind of diagnostic tests and our observation of the case over a period of time, I must admit, I never expected such a turn of events could take place.
0: What? What are you saying, doctor?
1: In my 20 years of medical experience, I have never witnessed such a change before. Based on her current reports and her response, I am very confident that she would be alright in no time.
0: Thank you, doctor. Thank you so much. I have prayed to the Lord and I get an answer immediately. Doctor, I know I sound too eager in my excitement, but I have a request.
1: I know you're anxious to see your mother. You can do so right away. Nurse?
2: Yes, doctor.
1: Could you bring Mrs. Mehta? I want to give her a pleasant surprise.
2: Yes, doctor. Just give me a few minutes.
0: Actually, doctor, I'm more anxious to take her to Prashanthi Nilayam as soon as possible.
1: Oh, I should say that is a daring step. I wouldn't say it is not possible, but you should be really careful in taking her on such a long travel. I would suggest that she gets rest for a few days before she is discharged. Ha! Here she comes.
0: Ma! Ma!
2: Beta, come here. Come.
0: Ma, never shall I leave you alone. I will always be there by your side. I have realized what a big mistake I have committed by leaving you and staying away. I have now realized that you are more important than anything else in my life. If it were not for Vishwas, I don't know where I would be. Thank you, Vishwas. Thank you.
3: No, Ashutosh, I did nothing. It is all His grace. He was the one who brought you back to your mother. Once you surrendered to Him, He took care.
0: Yes, Vishwas, my search for hope always seemed to end in vain. But when I prayed to Him with a heart filled with remorse and longing, He answered immediately.
2: Ashutosh, whom are you talking about?
0: Mom, you first get discharged and come home. I have so much to share with you and I shall tell you everything. I want to take you to Him, He who has given you back to me. Ma, this is the place where I cried out to the Lord and my prayers were answered. Today, if I am able to hold your hands, hear your sweet voice and look at your loving face, it is all because of Him.
3: I am so happy, Ashutosh. With God, all you have to do is pour out your heart and rest assured, He will take care.
0: Yes, Vishwas.

0: Lord, I failed to see beyond the walls of my ego and hear the desperate call of my mother. I was lost in the ephemerality of this world and didn't know where I was headed. But then, Lord, you corrected me and showed me the path back home to my mother and motherland. The moment you stepped into my life, joy and peace automatically followed. Lord, I am ever indebted to you for saving my Deha Mata, bringing me back to my Desha Mata and connecting me to you, the Daiva Mata or Sai Mata. Swami, thank you for opening my eyes to the sacred verse, Janani Janma Bhumischa Swargadapi Gariyasi. Truly, Mother and Motherland are greater than heaven itself.
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We hope that you will find the next hour inspiring and informing. 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We begin with the opening verses of the Quran, which is followed by the English meaning.

0: In the name of Allah, the Most Gracious and Ever Merciful. All praise belongs to Allah, Lord of all worlds, Most Gracious, Ever Merciful, Master of the Day of Judgment. You alone do we worship, and you alone do we implore for help. Guide us on the right path, the path of those on whom you have bestowed your blessings, those who have not incurred your displeasure, and who have not gone astray.
1: We now offer you a qawwali, sung in Bhagawan's presence. Sai Ke Pyar.